Ah, yes. The weirdness of space, right? Good stuff. Hope everyone's enjoying it. Seems like people are. And so yeah, thanks for tuning in to my latest show of it's been fun. It's great to be back doing it again. And we'll get more into this weirdness of space soon. Well, actually, I'll keep playing sort of in the background a little bit. It's great to see everybody in the chat, talking it up. And yeah, the show. Yeah, this so the show. It's I want to hack, not specialize, and hack in the, you know, the MIT style, right? Cleverness and playfulness and that type of thing. And the name of the show just kind of came out of nowhere. It was just one of those things where I was sort of thinking, you know, one day, you know, geez, I want to hack, not specialize. I think it was a work day or something like that. So much more fun, right? So, I thought we'd do, a little, something different with the show here. You know, as some of you know, have tuned into the show already, I'm still sort of feeling things out, you know? Have some ideas about what I want the show to be, but it's just a matter of sort of putting it all together, you know, and figuring out what works, sort of doing it in a, I don't know, sort of like in a free software development kind of way, right? No pressure, no corporate pressure, no overlords, just sort of figuring out what works and what doesn't. And Snow Dusk, good to see you, and you're welcome for the show. And I got a big kick out of ZDR Monster. Hello, SCM. yeah, I'm here. So I thought we'd do some news, right? Some news, since this show is going to be about making things and science and technology and really anything that's scientific or mathematical or tech related. And so I thought we would do some headlines. I thought that would be kind of neat. So, headlines. All right, so this is what I thought was interesting this week. All right. So, apparently astronomers have snapped a new photo of a black hole in the galaxy M87. And pretty interesting here. There's a picture. It's a picture I was seeing online of a supermassive black hole. It was lurking in galaxy 187, and it was just crazy to see. Yeah, these black holes are nuts. You know, it's sort of fascinating because apparently this black hole is the type that Einstein's general theory of relativity predicted. So if you get a chance, definitely Google that, you know, galaxy M87, and it's a black hole. And ZDR Monster asks in the chat, did you do that telephone thing you mentioned on your first show? I actually did the telephone thing on my second show.
Yeah, it worked. Well, yeah, I think, yeah, it did. It did. I was able to get that telephone thing happening. So it's, yeah, it's pretty cool. People can call in and yeah, you'll be on the stream, so to speak. I always want to say on air, but I guess technically it's not on air. But yeah, I did get it working, and it's definitely something we can test out, possibly today. What else is in the science news here? So there was a galaxy that was discovered that's essentially empty. It's slightly less massive, apparently, than the Milky Way. And you can learn more about this on Science America. I've got a good article about this. I was pretty fascinated with that. Pretty much an empty galaxy. Kind of crazy, right? Yeah. So it's a, so it's a galaxy. So I'm reading this, get a little synopsis here. It's a galaxy that's been discovered that, unlike any other known to modern universe, seems to be essentially devoid of stars. The galaxy, a fully hunk of dust and a ga and gas, aimlessly adrift in space, found only thanks to its subtle, serendipitous signature in a radio telescope. Is nearly as massive as the Milky Way, yet invisible to the naked eye. Wow. Perfect. This is perfect, right, for the background, right? The background music that I'm playing and was playing before I jumped on the mic. Yeah, Symphonies of the Planets, NASA Voyager recordings. All right. What else have we got here? Okay, we'll jump into a little tech news here. The Raspberry Pi is now manufacturing 7,000 Pi 5s per week, surging to 90,000 next month. Whoa. That's a lot of small computers, right? That's a lot of small machines. Yikes. It's pretty exciting. This was reported in Tom's Hardware. Tom's Hardware. And what else do we have? Oh, so Apple apparently is has offered to open mobile payments to third parties. That was amid a EU antitrust case. Tsk tsk, right? And that's interesting, right? I mean, why is it that we always rely on the EU to come up to make these companies behave? I don't understand. Shouldn't we be doing that here? But yeah, so let's see, I'm trying to figure out where this yeah, so this is from the Wall Street Journal. It says Apple offers to open mobile payments to third parties. It has agreed to put it through Apple Pay, and the EU twisted their arm to do that. Awesome. All right. And what other news do we have here that's of interest? Yeah, what other good stuff do we have here?

I thought this was pretty interesting. This is the deep minds. Well, it's the alpha geometry. It's a deep mind AI system, and you can learn more about this from Tech Explorer. And it says that a team of AI researchers at Google's DeepMind, working with a colleague from New York University, has developed an AI system called Alpha Geometry that has demonstrated an ability to solve complex geometry problems at a high level. Wow. I'm sure that AI is probably smarter than I am when it comes to I think they're when it comes to mathematics, sadly. The article goes on to say that proving mathematical theorems can be a challenging endeavor, and people who can do it well are considered to be valuable assets to institutes of higher learning. And in some cases, companies such as Google. So that's pretty awesome that I guess they've got an AI doing something cool. And oh no, I hope I haven't created I haven't it appears in the chat there's some capitalism debate going on. I hope I haven't fueled a debate unintentionally. But maybe that's good. If it's a civil debate, why not, right? And interestingly, there's a black hole. Well, the question is there a black hole in the sun? It's unlikely, but it's not possible. No, I'm sorry, it's not impossible. And there could be one hiding in there. And this is from the New Scientist, an interesting article about that, about tiny black holes that apparently can be inside stars. Really fascinating stuff. And GNU Herd. Does everybody remember GNU Herd? Yeah, that's right. GNU Herd has been making progress on its x86-64 support. I was excited to hear this, that progress is being made. So this is from Pharonix. Says, while GNU Herd predates the Linux kernel, its hardware support has been woefully behind, with very limited and dated hardware support compared to modern PC slash server hardware. Not only that, it's been largely an x86 limited, but during Q4 2023, the developers involved have made progress on an x86-64 support and began tackling ARCH64 porting. So that's pretty exciting to hear that GNU Herd is not dead, that there's some interest there still. And it's funny, every time when I was I heard when I saw Richard Stallman speak, geez, maybe 2 3 years ago. It's been pretty long, I think. GNU Herd came up as a question, and it's funny, every time he answered it the same way that I've seen him answer it every time it's come up that I've seen on YouTube or on other vi on videos of his speeches or wherever. And he basically says, well, we have GNU Linux. So he sort of just like it sort of like dodges the question, probably because he realizes it's going to be tough, I think, getting when there's already an operating system that is really, has such a huge development pool. It's going to be hard for GNU Herd to compete if without that pool. So may as well go with a encourage people to use the system that's licensed the way the Free Software Foundation wants and has a lot of developers. Yeah,
And so that is it for some news that I found interesting, some science and math and space related news, a little technology thrown in there. And why don't we go back to listening to some more space?

Welcome to the Johnson Space Center, Houston, Texas. The attendant consoles are staffed from 8 a.m. to 11 a.m. and from noon to 5 p.m. Central Time, Monday through Friday, with the exception of government holidays. In the event of an emergency, please call 281-483-3333. For information on tours, please call Space Center Houston at 281-244-2100.

0: So this has been really fun. And so I got to thinking, you know, wouldn't it be cool to try to call some kind of NASA related thing, you know, just for fun? And I was looking it up, and apparently you can call the space station. So I thought, hey, why not? Why not give that a try, right? And see if we can get that to go over the stream. So yeah, I'm gonna give that a shot. Yeah. Let's see how we can do that. I've got some new gear here, so I'm still trying to get the workflow correct. All right, so I'm gonna stop this. And we're going to see if we can give the space station a call. See if we can make that happen. All right, I'm gonna try. Even if we don't get through, it still would be really cool to hear something, you know? So what do we got here? This looks promising. All right, let me give it a shot. Here we go. Let me just make sure settings, actually one sec, let me make sure settings are good to go here. Yeah. Yeah, that looks good. Okay, cool. We're gonna give it a shot now. Okay, and let's try it.
1: Welcome to the Johnson Space Center, Houston, Texas. The attendant consoles are staffed from 8 a.m. to 11 a.m. and from noon to 5 p.m. Central Time, Monday through Friday, with the exception of government holidays. In the event of an emergency, please call 281-483-3333. For information on tours, please call Space Center Houston at 281-244-2100.
0: Tours? That sounds cool. Oh, how rude. Hung up before I could even write that number down. Wouldn't it have been nice of them to made it so I could actually push a button to get to the tours information? Now, that seemed to work, didn't it? Yeah. That's cool. Yeah. So I'm wondering, I'm not sure how it sounded on your end, but on my end, there was definitely a little breakup with that audio. Kind of hard to send audio out over IP. And also send out another set of audio. Maybe it sounded a little better on your end. I don't know. Space Madness? Space Invaders? No. So I'm going to call that again. Call that number again. And yeah, I'm going to see if I can get that number down for tours. I'm going to do that with an old-fashioned pen and paper. All right, let's call it again. Okay.
1: Welcome to the Johnson Space Center, Houston, Texas. The cool. Attendant consoles are staffed from 8 a.m. to 11 a.m., and from noon to 5 p.m. Central Time, Monday through Friday, with the exception of government holidays. In the event of an emergency, please call 281-483-3333. For information on tours, please call Space Center Houston at 281-244-2100.
0: Wow. That lady blasted out the the phone number for Houston Tours super fast. Faster than I was able to write it down, I think, in time. So we're going to give that a shot. I'm going to try calling that number and seeing what they have to say.

0: All right, here we go.
1: Thank you for calling Space Center Houston, the official visitor center of NASA's Johnson Space Center. The Centers for Disease Control updated its guidelines and announced that people without pre-existing conditions in communities classified as medium or low risk do not need to wear masks or practice physical distancing in most indoor and outdoor settings. As a result, effective Monday, March 7th, Space Center Houston strongly encourages all guests to wear a face mask during their visit, but masks are not required in our facility. If you would like to speak to an operator, please press 0 at any time. For hours of operation, please press 1. 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For directions, please press 3. Discount tickets are available for groups of 20 or more and school groups. To speak directly to a reservationist, please press 4. 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Everyone can be a part of the NASA mission. We invite you to join the STEM pathway.
0: So I'm pushing the buttons, and it doesn't seem to be registering at all.
1: Thank you for calling Space Center Houston, the official visitor center of NASA's Johnson Space Center. The Centers for Disease Control updated its guidelines and announced that people without pre-existing conditions in communities classified as medium or low risk do not need to wear masks or practice physical distancing in most indoor and outdoor settings. As a result, effective Monday, March 7th, Space Center Houston strongly encourages all guests to wear face masks during their visit, but masks are not required in our facility. If you would like to speak to an operator, please...

And of the phone, and I think that was one. And Quentin reports, SEM, your audio is fine. When you said cool, your audio was fine, while her highly compressed VoIP audio clipped. Yeah. Yep. Thank you for that, Quentin. I suspected that was what was going on. Still, pretty cool, I think. Still. Well, it looks like the show is near...

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I get. 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That's what I just said! Don't worry, Princess Mario and Luigi are here!

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Really old. 10 more laps on the gas, so move. 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You're a failure. Speaking of failure. 5, 4, 3, 2, 1. He's broken his old record from playing the failure. 4 minutes. King Bowser, sir. You're back early. Do you have the princess, sir? 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Is Duper going to blow up? Single Princess Bowser

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0: When the heck is the mask gonna come in?
1: Welcome to the stream. This is Kunky Cap. Welcome to my vlog. Right now I'm streaming from the lavish home of Princess Peach. The voice is on. As you can see, the princess clearly overeats all of this food just for her and her girlfriend Mario. 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
1: Feel good.

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Not now! It was at this point, going on you. It was

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Why, you brought us? America see meaning.

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I need a new body. I need to use the bathroom.

It's Mario and Luigi in the Mask, Chapter 2, Part 2, Who's Laughing Now? Good grief! Look at a mess! Look at it! Just look at it! It was that green menace seeking the Wait, the princess was rescued? Okay, but how long? Bowser is big enough, This is gonna be the death of me! Oh, I need a vacation! Yeah, I have an important task for you, Drake. Patrick. I am trusting you to deliver this deck of chewing to the orphanage. Now, with Bowser and the Green Mask Man on the loose, I've asked you to have a special export. Who should have been here hours ago? Oh

0: Toadla, are you in?
1: 1 second!
0: Toadla, behave!
1: Oh, hello there, Patrick, Luigi. Sorry, the kids can be helpful.
0: You brought the princess's monthly donation.
1: Why, thank you.
0: Did you guys
1: own a mail? Greatly appreciate this. Give the princess our thanks. The space of my ring of age, and these coins will be a help fix up the place.
0: Oh,
1: that Bowser's a real menace.

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1: Oh, yeah.
2: Oh, yeah.
0: Hello, everyone. 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

0: 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Where are my coins?
1: Says I, Green Thunder. Where the heck did my mask go?

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Yeah, put your sock in it, you big baby. What gives? Who the heck are you? I'll tell you what I'm not. A half-baked sequel to a popular Jim Barry movie, that's for sure.

KISSING

0: what I did. It must be the influence of that mask.
1: I think about a good time to put it on.

One of them took bump into Luigi wearing the mask. The next morning, Luigi questions whether what happened was real, as the mask seemingly doesn't work. Upon visiting an orphanage, Luigi vows to help the children there, but feels he needs a little help. Later that night, he tries on the mask again, and it works. Meanwhile, a mysterious black bracelet falls into the lava outside Bowser's castle and releases a strange black mist. What is this creature? Where did it come from? Why does the mask only work at night? Am I ever going to finish the voiced episodes? Or why is there a D in fridge, but not in refrigerator? Some things no one can answer. But maybe some of these questions will be answered today on this episode of Mario & Luigi.

0: My name is Tobe, and my life revolves around looking for marmots, mushrooms, muskrats, and lots of other things that begin with the letter M. If you want to hear more about it, tune in to the Dubious Goals Committee show right here on Anon Radio every day at 1930 UTC. 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
1: 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Bye-bye.

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0: 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I'm Audie Cornish.
1: And I'm Melissa Block. Facebook and other social networks have transformed the way we interact online, but using computers to share information and meet friends predates the 21st century. From New Hampshire Public Radio, Todd Bookman reports on one of the first social networks, a network that people still use.
2: Before Facebook, before MySpace, even before Al Gore, there was an internet, the 1980s internet, when users still connected through phone lines and communicated through simple lines of text. It may sound outdated, but today, that version of the internet is still very much alive.
3: How do you pronounce your name?
4: I always type it, so there's never really any need to pronounce it, but I guess Bullywiff, that's how you might say it.
2: Bullywiff is this guy's handle, his screen name. Offline, he's Pat McNamee King, a 23-year-old college student in Concord, New Hampshire.
3: So we're near your parents' basement?
4: Yeah. I'm connected to the internet through an Ethernet cable I pulled down through the ceiling. There's a big piece of exposed communication stuff, bunch of telephone cable wires. It's dark in here. Just storage, bunch of stuff.
2: Perched over a small laptop, Pat/Bullywiff logs into an online community called SDF. It's sort of like Facebook, Gmail, and a gaming site all rolled into one. But there aren't videos or pictures or even ads on the screen.
4: This is a lot more elegant, I think. This is just text. There's no mouse. It's just all in a command line. Using a mouse and having windows and dragging stuff around it's distracting.
2: This is the internet for people that actually understand how the internet works. Instead of websites, users are accessing a shared operating system. They can chat, email, and post within the system, but only by typing in commands. SDF has been around since 1987 and currently has about 30,000 members. But at one time, this type of computing was the internet.
5: They were extremely popular. They were like the alternative to AOL and CompuServe back in the early days. But nowadays, they're, you know, very, very obscure.
2: Rob Fleischman is a computer scientist and internet expert. He says that at one time, porn and pirated materials were commonly shared on these systems.
5: These little areas of the internet that are not particularly popular are great places for nefarious characters.
2: Most of that business has migrated onto the mainstream web, along with all the legal activities, too. SDF is now really just a hangout for computer hobbyists. Back in the 80s, when users still had to use landline telephones to connect, they would usually only communicate with other computers that had a local number. Nobody wanted to pay long-distance charges. And because other users were in your area code, it was common for them to get together in person. Online friends actually became real friends. Today, users from around the globe are on SDF, but they still do occasionally meet up in person.
4: I think that would be really cool. I haven't come across anyone in Concord, New Hampshire. If I did, I'd love to meet up with them.
2: For now, Pat McNamee King is satisfied just surfing around on SDF. Rob Fleischman told me that this type of computing will never totally fade away. There will always be users that are willing to trade the bells and whistles of a website for the hard elegance of code. But because SDF requires some serious computer know-how, it will likely stay limited to the internet's basement. For NPR News, I'm Todd Bookman in Concord, New Hampshire.
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0: Greetings, ladies and gentlemen. 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
4: 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Very occasionally, I'll do conversations/interviews. 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
1: This is the Banana Republic at 2300 hours. On a Saturday, we will be talking to people on the airwaves, just like in the old days on the Robert Island. 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

0: Hi, I'm Mark. I do a show here on the non-radio called Objects and Mirrors every Tuesday at 0100 hours UTC, very much in the style of what I used to do as a college radio DJ. 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
2: This is Science Report. Today, vibroacoustics. Vibration. It can annoy or calm. Sound. It can foster serenity or destroy concentration. Put them together and you get the science of vibroacoustics. Just how the mixture of sound and vibration affects human beings is of critical importance, among other things, to our space program. Generally speaking, lower frequencies produce vibration, which is felt. Higher frequencies are more often transmitted as sound, which is heard. The combined effects of vibration and sound aren't simply added together. Often the two interact, producing an enhanced effect. Just how this enhanced effect influences human beings is the study of vibroacoustics. Dr. Kelly Wilshire, who works at NASA's Langley Research Center, elaborates.
3: Each particular person has their own limits or tolerance to noise and sound. Some people are very much annoyed or bothered by particular types of sounds, characteristics of sounds that wouldn't bother other people. So it's a very individualistic phenomenon.
2: Uncovering what parameters govern human response to a given condition of noise and vibration is the goal of vibroacousticians. Human psychology is a critical aspect of vibroacoustic research. It's also highly variable. Unbearable noise to an adult might be soothing music to a teenager. The immediate goal of this science is improved performance of astronauts. According to Dr. Wilshire, the focus of current work is to establish acceptable levels of noise and vibration for humans in outer space. But, she says, spin-offs from this space-oriented research will benefit us all. Science Report, a feature of the American Institute of Physics.
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4: 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One never knows what you're gonna get on a Saturday night. 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

Hello, this is Tobe, coming to you live from a location approximately 1 kilometer to the south of the most heavy fighting in this conflict to date. 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
1: Hello, this is the Gordon Bodrog. From the S to the D to the F, I am the original SDF gangster. I'm a demigod cyber cheddar. And I like to go online. I'm a demigod cyber cheddar. I'm online all the time. When I go into the room, everybody lives. Cause I'm a demigod cyber cheddar. And I never aim to quiz. When I ask you for your wares, I say it like wares. Cause I'm a demigod cyber cheddar. And I keeps asking for the wares. When I post on your news group, I end in the flames. Cause I'm a demigod cyber cheddar. And claim a claim to the flames. I'm a demigod cyber cheddar. And I like to go online. I'm a demigod cyber cheddar. I'm a online all the time. I'm a demigod. I'm a demigod. I'm a demigod. I'm a demigod. I'm a dem. I'm a dem. I'm a demigod cyber cheddar. And I hope you like my

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0: そろそろこの番組は。あ、違います。This is Publius inviting you to try something new. 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

0: Hi, my name's Tobe, and I can incite a riot almost anywhere I go. 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
1: Science Report presents Piano Tuning and Micro Worlds. Sound as though that piano is in tune? Well, it probably is, according to 20th century standards. The tuning of each key is equidistant in terms of tone from the key before and after. But during the 18th century, pianos were tuned differently. Dr. Owen Jorgensen of Michigan State University's School of Music tells how past pianists would feel about today's tuning methods.
2: It's very possible that the musicians would have considered a piano to be out of tune, or at least crudely tuned. Maybe not totally or tolerably out of tune or anything to that extent, but certainly not refined to the degree that they were used to.
1: Today's tuning is called equal temperament. 2 centuries ago, not all keys on a piano were the same tone from octave to octave. This gave chords from harpsichords and pianos a different tone. Some of the world's great composers, in fact, wrote with that kind of tone in view. Today, most musicians hardly realize that these instruments can have a different form of tuning.
2: In today's music world, there are very few musicians who are aware that the tuning of the 18th century was different. And mostly, the people that are beginning to become aware of this are harpsichordists and some early 40 pianists.
1: Old world tuning is termed well-tempered. Today's tuning style, called equal temperament, evolved to fit the tone and color of more modern 19th and 20th century music. But if more contemporary music sounds harsh in old-style tuning, how does early music sound on today's pianos? Answers Dr. Jorgensen.
2: Music that was written for the old tuning and played in the modern temperament, called equal temperament, just simply lacks color. And the reason is that all of the tones are spaced exactly equally apart from each other. That would be very similar to looking at a painting reproduced in black and white.
1: Peering into minuscule worlds has always been an ambition of scientists. The first optical microscopes enabled researchers to see microorganisms. Today, technology has developed so that we are able to get a glimpse of molecules, and possibly in time to come, the very atoms of which molecules are made. The instrument that accomplishes this feat is called the transmission electron microscope, and physicist Murray Gibson of AT&T Bell Labs explains the basis for its capabilities.
3: A transmission electron microscope relies on very high energy electrons, which have sufficient energy to penetrate through a very thin sample of material and form an image which is very much like the image formed by an ordinary optical microscope.
1: Resolution is the key factor in viewing smaller worlds. Basically, no energy can delineate something smaller than its own wavelength. The smaller the wavelength, the higher the ability to distinguish smaller features. The illumination behind the transmission electron microscope comes from electrons. Dr. Gibson sums up the relation of resolution and wavelength.
3: Well, the advantage to electron microscopes as far as resolution is concerned is the wavelength. The ultimate resolution of any optical instrument, be it electron optics or X-rays or light, a familiar light microscope, is given by the wavelength of the radiation that is used to form the image.
1: A transmission electron microscope is able to magnify objects millions of times. On this scale, a baseball would appear as large as the Earth. Yet improvements for this hardware, which can already see large molecules, are in the offing. Brighter electron sources will help. So will better optical systems that take over where the electron beam leaves off. Yet one more benefit will come from a vibration-free environment, explains Dr. Gibson.
3: When you take a picture of a material, if there's any vibration, that vibration will blur the image and make it useless. And at the moment, we're at the level that motions that correspond to speeds of only 1 foot per century are sufficient to blur the pictures that we're taking.
1: This has been Science Report, presented by the American Institute of Physics. Scientists exploring the universe we live in. researching today for the world of tomorrow.

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0: 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I'm Audie Cornish.
1: And I'm Melissa Block. Facebook and other social networks have transformed the way we interact online, but using computers to share information and meet friends predates the 21st century. From New Hampshire Public Radio, Todd Bookman reports on one of the first social networks, a network that people still use.
2: Before Facebook, before MySpace, even before Al Gore, there was an internet, the 1980s internet, when users still connected through phone lines and communicated through simple lines of text. It may sound outdated, but today, that version of the internet is still very much alive.
3: How do you pronounce your name?
4: I always type it, so there's never really any need to pronounce it, but I guess Bullywiff, that's how you might say it.
2: Bullywiff is this guy's handle, his screen name. Offline, he's Pat McNamee King, a 23-year-old college student in Concord, New Hampshire.
3: So we're near your parents' basement?
4: Yeah, I'm connected to the internet through an Ethernet cable I pulled down through the ceiling. There's a big piece of exposed communication stuff, bunch of telephone cable wires. It's dark in here. Just storage, bunch of stuff.
2: Perched over a small laptop, Pat/Bullywiff logs into an online community called SDF. It's sort of like Facebook, Gmail, and a gaming site all rolled into one. But there aren't videos or pictures or even ads on the screen.
4: This is a lot more elegant, I think. This is just text. There's no mouse. It's just all in a command line. Using a mouse and having windows and dragging stuff around it's distracting.
2: This is the internet for people that actually understand how the internet works. Instead of websites, users are accessing a shared operating system. They can chat, email, and post within the system, but only by typing in commands. SDF has been around since 1987 and currently has about 30,000 members. But at one time, this type of computing was the internet.
5: They were extremely popular. They were like the alternative to AOL and CompuServe back in the early days. But nowadays, they're, very, very obscure.
2: Rob Fleischman is a computer scientist and internet expert. He says that at one time, porn and pirated materials were commonly shared on these systems.
5: These little areas of the internet that are not particularly popular are great places for nefarious characters.
2: Most of that business has migrated onto the mainstream web, along with all the legal activities, too. SDF is now really just a hangout for computer hobbyists. Back in the 80s, when users still had to use landline telephones to connect, they would usually only communicate with other computers that had a local number. Nobody wanted to pay long-distance charges. And because other users were in your area code, it was common for them to get together in person. Online friends actually became real friends. Today, users from around the globe are on SDF, but they still do occasionally meet up in person.
4: I think that would be really cool. I haven't come across anyone in Concord, New Hampshire. If I did, I'd love to meet up with them.
2: For now, Pat McNamee King is satisfied just surfing around on SDF. Rob Fleischman told me that this type of computing will never totally fade away. There will always be users that are willing to trade the bells and whistles of a website for the hard elegance of code. But because SDF requires some serious computer know-how, it will likely stay limited to the internet's basement. For NPR News, I'm Todd Bookman in Concord, New Hampshire.
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0: greetings, ladies and gentlemen. 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
1: This is Stug, your glorious leader. Hold on. 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
1: This is the Banana Republic at 2300 hours. On a Saturday, we will be talking to people on the airwaves, just like in the old days on the Robert Island. If you want to listen in, you'd better tune in on time. 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

0: Hey, welcome to Audio Theater for May 9th, 2022. This evening, on Audio Theater, we present a mystery duo from the old-time radio series, The Carter Brown Mystery Hour. Tonight's show's titles will be Call for a Columnist, Parts 1 through 4, and Nightmare for Night, Parts 1 through 4. These shows' original air dates, unfortunately, unknown. These stories, based on novels by the slick, storytelling sensation, Carter Brown, begin momentarily. Enjoy this evening's presentation.
1: Carter Brown Mysteries. 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

0: writer, film technician, and now, finally, as a best-selling author. And quite a number of people seem to think that the heroes in your stories are really yourself. Now, is that true?
1: No, it's not. And if I sound very definite about that, it's because my wife's listening to me, and I don't think she'd like the idea of my running into so many gorgeous blondes, brunettes, and redheads as the gentlemen in my books do.
0: No, nor, I suppose, into as much trouble as they do.
1: No, I don't think she'd like that either, I hope.
0: Yes, your heroes certainly do wind up in strife, don't they? Like Johnny Lane, for instance. Johnny's a newspaper columnist, and they've got a premium on problems. Not that they all run into the same kind of bother as Johnny. They wouldn't want to. Well, he's a cocky character with an eye for a beautiful babe and printer's ink instead of blood. But suppose you find out for yourselves. Here's Johnny Lane to tell the story which we've titled Call for a Columnist.

0: I was feeling pretty pleased with myself and hence with the world. I had the best table in Jules' night spot, courtesy of Monsieur Jules himself, and on the table was my favorite drink and my favorite reading matter, a copy of the news, open at the best part of the paper, my own column, Dynamite with Johnny Lane, syndicated in 68 newspapers throughout the United States with an estimated 4 million readers. Yes, as far as I was concerned, life was a great big rosy bubble with Johnny Lane riding on top of it. Then the bubble burst.
1: Excuse me, Monsieur Lane.
0: Yes, Jules, my friend, what is it?
1: There are two gentlemen to see you, monsieur, in my private office.
0: Jules, I never see anyone in your private office, you know that.
1: These gentlemen are from the police.
0: Oh, well, that makes a difference.
1: Monsieur Lane, I would not like any trouble.
0: Don't worry, I'll handle them. You stick with your customers.
1: Thank you, monsieur.
0: Well, well. I feel honored, gentlemen. Chief of Police O'Byrne and Captain Stanger in person. And together. Whose piggy bank has been robbed?
2: Cut the clowning, Lane. This is serious.
0: Oh, you intrigue me, Captain. Tell me more.
3: We wanted to talk about your column, Johnny.
0: A subject I am always happy to discuss, Chief.
3: It's about the item concerning Albert Ferraro. I've got a copy here.
0: Uh-huh.
3: You said, mobster happy Albert Ferraro won't get around much anymore. Not since he had unexpected visitors at 2 a.m. this morning. Rumor had it that Albert was going to sing to Senator Rowland's committee investigating vice and allied rackets in our fair city. This morbid columnist is betting that Albert sang his swan song in the small hours to an unsympathetic audience, with a hay and a hoe and no flowers by request. Who is the Mr. Big who's worried by Senator Rowland's questions? Keep reading this column, folks, and I'll let you know just as soon as I find out.
0: Not bad, Chief. But you really haven't got the style for it. Or the voice.
3: This paper was out on the streets at 3 a.m., just 1 hour after Ferraro had his unexpected visitors. It takes more than an hour to print your paper, Johnny. And that means you put that item in before it happened.
0: Just a hunch, Chief. If I'd been proved wrong, I'd have had to wriggle out of it in tomorrow's column.
3: But you haven't been proved wrong, Johnny.
2: As soon as we read your item, we called on Albert. Guess what? He was at home with a nylon stocking wound round his throat. Tight.
0: Oh, that's what you get for sticking your neck out.
3: Maybe you should see things the way we do, Johnny. We have to take Senator Rowland's investigation seriously. The more he uncovers on the vice activities in this city, the worse it looks for the police. Sure, we bust up a lot of small stuff, but the big stuff still goes on, and we can't get a lead. So, when we read our paper, we find that the one lead which might really have opened things up for us was never given to us, until it was too late.
0: Oh, come, gentlemen, let's be fair. You get the same opportunities as I have for getting information. Better. If I happen to have outsmarted you on this one, it's no use feeling sore about it, is it? You just have to do better next time.
2: Chief, let me bust him on the jaw, just once.
3: It wouldn't look good to his 4 million readers. Johnny, all I want to know is where you got your information from.
0: Sorry, Chief, that's confidential. Now look, I've got more than 100 people in this city who hand me information. Two things that are we sure of. Their money and my discretion. What happens if I tell you where the whisper about Albert came from? Word goes around that Lane can't be trusted. My column gets shot to heck.
3: Okay, Johnny. I guess we'll just have to plug on with our own

0: plotting methods. I see you're going to let us know pretty soon who the Mr. Big is. We'll be really interested in that. You got any life insurance, Johnny?
1: Life insurance? What?
0: I was just hoping you got plenty, because I don't think you'll find anybody willing to give you more. You're a bad risk now.
1: I'm afraid I don't quite follow.
0: If we're interested in your story about Ferraro, how much more interested do you think Mr. Big is going to be? And when he gets around to asking you about it, I don't think he'll take that confidential routine as an answer. Let's go, Captain. So long, Johnny. Or should it be goodbye?
2: I'm not a nervous character, but as O'Byrne and Stanger walked out, I suddenly found myself dabbing my forehead with a handkerchief. There ought to be a law against policemen going around frightening people. Well, I decided I could use a drink back at my table. Didn't waste time apologizing to the people I knocked over to get there.
3: Monsieur Lane, everything was all right?
2: Yeah, sure, Jules. Don't give it another thought.
3: Oh, I am grateful. Monsieur Lane, there is someone who would like to say hello to you.
2: I never say hello to anyone. That's one of my principles.
4: Hello, Mr. Lane.
2: I turned to look at her, a startlingly beautiful face framed by close-cropped black hair and a set of curves that had sent a racing car driver dizzy. My principal shot through the ceiling. Well, hello.
3: This is the feminine half of the new act I am presenting, the Adagio dancers, Simon and Simone. You saw them last night, Mr. Lane.
2: Oh, yeah.
4: Did you like it, Mr. Lane?
2: You bet. Especially the end of it, where he throws you across the floor and you spin out of sight on your, where you spin out of sight.
4: Effective, isn't it?
2: Yeah, and it's a good way to test the floor for splinters. Will you join me?
4: I'd love to.
3: You will excuse me, aren't you?
2: I hope your husband isn't going to take exception to you having a drink with me.
4: My husband? Oh, Simon, he is not my husband.
2: Oh, that makes it worse.
4: He is just my partner.
2: That makes it better.
4: I want to say how much I admire you, Mr. Lane, for what you're doing now.
2: You mean holding your hand?
4: Of course not. I mean, in exposing the criminal elements in the town, helping Senator Roland.
2: Oh, that's nothing. I'll pour you a drink.
4: I think you are a very brave man. I imagine you carry your life in your hands this very minute.
2: Well, what makes you say that?
4: It's obvious. I'm sure that most of the underworld must get mad at the mere mention of your name. Their only logical solution to stop you printing these revelations is to remove you. Isn't it?
2: No.
4: I can't see any other alternative.
2: Well, I guess you can't.
4: Still, you must know all this, Johnny. I shouldn't be worrying you with it. But I just wanted you to know how much I admire your courage in doing it. Oh, I'll have to go. We're on in 15 minutes. Maybe we could continue this conversation after my act is over.
2: Well, I've got to get home and get out my column. Can I take a rain check for some other night?
4: Any night, Johnny. Say, tomorrow?
2: My customary cab was waiting outside the night spot. Part of the service for a celebrity. I got in, gave the driver the address of my penthouse. I made about two blocks when I noticed he was studying my face in the rear vision mirror. What's the matter, driver? Have I got smallpox?
5: You're Johnny Lane, aren't you? Newspaper guy.
2: Yeah, that's right. Want my autograph?
5: No, I never get past the funnies. But my wife reads your column.
2: Oh, she like it?
5: Well, I don't know whether she likes it. She don't ever say, but remember they published your photo a couple of months ago?
2: Oh, I believe they did. I asked them not to, but they told me they were sick and tired of the letters demanding to know was I as handsome as they imagined me to be.
5: Yeah, well, the old lady sees it, and she don't believe it.
2: It happened to be a good likeness, that's all.
5: That's what I'm going to tell her when I get home. She said she didn't believe any guy could look as dumb as that. Here we are.
2: How much do I owe you?
5: I got 98 cents on the clock, Mr. Lane.
2: Here's a dollar. You can keep the change.
5: Hey, what do I do with the 2 cents?
2: Endow an orphanage. I rode the elevator to the top floor and reached my keys as I moved down the passageway to the penthouse door. I could hear the phone ringing inside, and I opened the door in a hurry. Hello?
6: Is that Johnny Lane?
2: None other. Who's that?
6: glad you published that item I gave you about Albert.
2: Yeah, well, it's got me into a lot of trouble with the police. They want to know how I knew what was going to happen before it happened.
6: Did you tell them?
2: Well, how could I? I don't know myself. All I know is you keep calling me up. You won't tell me who you are. All you do is give me tips for the column.
6: Think how it impresses your 4 million readers.
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6: Don't kid me, Johnny Lane. You'd dive off the Statue of Liberty into the Hudson wearing a bikini if you thought it'd get you another 10,000 circulation.
2: I'll let that pass.
6: I've got another news item for you if you're interested.
2: I'm interested.
6: There's a honky-tonk down on Sloane Street called the Blue Diamond, run by Lou Prager. If the good Senator Rowland would like to know, that's the distribution center for goofballs. So long, Johnny.
2: Hey, wait a minute. It's time you tell me who you are. How can I tell the police my information comes from an anonymous phone call? They just as soon believe people go to see Marilyn Monroe because they like to hear her sing. What the... Hey, hang on to yourself, kid. It's under the door. Okay, I'm coming.
7: Just move back quietly, Mr. Lane, and we'll close the door.
2: Hey, that's a gun!
7: Your eyesight's 20/20, Mr. Lane. So get inside where we'll be nice and private.

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0: You'd think people would have a little more respect for my position, not to say my feelings. After all, 4 million readers turn regularly every day to my column, to the headline, Dynamite with Johnny Lane. I'm somebody in this town. And what happens? Just because I print a hint in my column about a mobster's imminent demise, a hint thrown my way by an anonymous female phone call, I'm suddenly everybody's favorite focus of attention. The wrong kind of attention. Like the guy at my penthouse door shoving a gun into my stomach and telling me to get inside.
1: That's better, Mr. Lane. Now we can get down to business.
0: Now look, I got no business with anyone like you. I'm just a newspaper columnist.
1: You printed that item about Albert Ferraro's murder, didn't you? Before it happened.
0: Yeah, but look, O'Byrne, the chief of police and the captain of his stanger, they wanted to know about it too. But I didn't tell them anything, so you and your friends don't need to be nervous.
1: No, but you do. You're gonna need protection, friend. I just proved it.
0: What?
1: You're a sitting duck, Mr. Lane. I could have blown your head off, and who was to stop me?
0: But who are you?
1: My card.
0: What? Leon Art's private detective missing persons trace bodyguard supply.
1: And that's just what you need, a bodyguard. Now, I can supply one. Our rates are $35 a day in expenses. That's not too much to save your life, is it, Mr. Lane?
0: No, I guess not, but...
1: No buts, Mr. Lane. Now, suppose I'd been one of these criminals you've been ridiculing in your column. You would have been dead by now.
0: Okay, you sold me.
1: Oh, fine. Now, got one of our standard agreements here. If you'll sign it, I'll spend the night on your sofa, and in the morning I'll assign a regular bodyguard to you.
0: Who'll that be?
1: Oh, Tony Spencer, my best operative.
0: Okay. I don't know that I approve of your methods, Mr. Arch, but you got a deal. The comforting reassurance of the private eye's presence in the sofa in the other room gave me 8 hours solid slumber. But when I yawned the morning in, I nearly dislocated my jaw halfway through the yawn. The sofa was empty. Then I remembered. Arts must have gone out to arrange about Tony Spencer, my permanent bodyguard. And Police Chief O'Byrne's threats of the night before disappeared in the thought of constant protection from some nice, hefty ex-heavyweight. The percolator was bubbling and soft music from the radio was cheering the morning when the buzzer went. I bounded to greet my bodyguard.
2: Mr. Lane?
0: Sure. What can I do for you?
2: It's what I can do for you, Mr. Lane. I presume it's all right for me to come in. You have a nice place here, Mr. Lane. I think I'm going to like it.
0: You do?
2: I certainly do.
0: Well, that's fine, just fine. Beautiful blonde is just what I need in my life. Honey, come to Papa. Hey, what hit me? A blockbuster?
2: I don't know why it is, but I have this trouble with every assignment.
0: Huh?
2: It's always the same. Men just can't get used to the idea of a female bodyguard.
0: You mean you're Tony Spencer?
2: That's right. And there's no need to look so surprised. There are female lawyers, doctors, dentists. Why not a female private detective?
0: But I can't go around with a lady bodyguard. I'd be the laughingstock of the town. Now, I'm sorry, but you'd better go back to the agency. I'll pay for the day's hire, of course.
2: It'll cost you more than that. Didn't you read the penalty clause in the agreement?
0: I didn't read it. I just signed it.
2: Your agreement calls for a bodyguard for a minimum of 2 weeks. If you break the contract, the full premium is due immediately, plus compensation of $500.
0: That's blackmail.
2: That's business. Well, do I stay?
0: Who am I to argue with a beautiful girl? Especially when she's a jiu-jitsu expert.
2: Well, there's certainly one thing about working for you, Mr. Lane. A girl gets taken to the best places.
0: Oh, I'm here every night. Jules and I have an understanding. You know, I can't get over it.
2: What?
0: That dress.
2: Why is something showing?
0: Nothing that shouldn't be.
3: Johnny! Oh, you remembered. Oh, I didn't realize you had company.
0: Simone, sit down. This is Tony Spencer. Simone. She's half the Adagio team in the floor show. Simon and Simone.
2: Yes, I've heard about you. Especially about that intriguing finish to your act where you spin off the stage. Tell me, do you have to take your meals off the mantelpiece afterwards?
3: You must wait and see. Unfortunately, not tonight. Simon is ill, so we do not perform tonight.
2: What a pity. I'm just dying from curiosity.
3: Just so long as it's from something.
2: Mr. Lane, will you excuse me? I want a part of my nose. It's obviously not wanted here.
3: I admire your taste, Johnny. I must even confess to a minute touch of jealousy.
0: Jealousy? Oh, you flatter me, Simone.
3: I thought we had a mutual interest in each other. I was even hoping that as I had a night off tonight...
0: Oh, you don't have to worry about Tony. She's only a buddy.
3: Well, that isn't exactly a nice way to describe a girl.
0: I mean, she's only a friend. Simone, how about we fade quietly away while the opportunity's ripe, huh?
3: And ditch your girlfriend?
0: Oh, she won't care. Come on, let's get while the getting's good.
3: All right, Johnny. And I know just the place.
0: Yeah? Where?
3: My apartment.

0: this is what you call really living. Beautiful girl, cozy apartment.
1: Oh, it's just a place to sleep. You know, you fascinate me, Johnny.
0: I do?
1: Mm-hmm. What does it feel like to be a power in the land? To know that what you write today is read by 4 million people the following day?
0: Oh, feels just like any other job where you can make $100,000 a year.
1: Johnny, tell me about Mr. Beak who runs the vice rackets. I'm dying to know who he really is.
0: Well, so am I, honey.
1: Oh, come on, Johnny. Don't be a sourpuss. I won't breathe a word to anybody.
0: I'm sorry, honey. I wish I could tell you, but I can't.
1: Oh, Johnny. Blast. I don't know who this is, but I don't want them, whoever they are.
0: She moved out into the hall, and I got a lot of pleasure out of following that swing and sway walk. In a couple of minutes, she came back with two men behind her. The first one had a face like a horse in a suit with more padding than the average woman's magazine serial. The second had white hair and blue eyes covered by black, heavy-rimmed spectacles.
1: Johnny!
0: Whoa, company! Introduce me to your friend, Simone.
1: I can't. I don't know them.
0: What do they want?
1: I don't know.
0: Why don't you ask them?
1: Because the one with the glasses has a gun in my back and he told me to shut up if I wanted to stay alive.
0: Oh.
2: Okay, that's enough. We're in a hurry. Come on, let's go.
1: Johnny, do something.
0: Well, it's a shame to break up a pleasant evening, but these gentlemen are so anxious for your company, Simone.
2: We don't want the dame. We want you, Buster.
0: Me?
2: Yeah. So grab your hat and get moving.
0: I had to put up a struggle, but I was outnumbered. There were four of them. Two men and two guns. I was bundled out of the apartment into a car. About an hour later, after more twists and turns than a roller coaster with hiccups, we pulled up outside a dilapidated shack off the main highway. Two hoods shoved me inside. By a roaring log fire stood a ravishing redhead. When she saw me, she smiled. When I saw her, I blinked and did a double take.
3: Hello, Johnny.
0: Hey, weren't you a blonde last time I saw you?
3: Could be. I really forget.
0: Oh, the world suddenly gets to be a small place. I remember. You're a piece of dirt I wouldn't use in my column.
3: You use such nice language, Johnny.
0: Senator Rowland's girlfriend.
3: Ex. That's important, Johnny. Ex-girlfriend.
0: Thelma, as I live and breathe.
3: Which you will for a long time, I hope. Ah, aren't you going to say thank you? I gave you some good stuff for your column, didn't I?
0: The best. Why all the mystery? The anonymous phone calls and this kidnapping. If you'd called me, I'd have come.
3: Oh, we'd have preferred it this way, Johnny. Maybe we got a peculiar sense of humor.
0: Okay, so I'm laughing and now the gag's over. Can I go home now?
3: Sorry, Johnny, the gag isn't over. Not yet. You're staying right here for 2 or 3 days.
0: What for?
3: Well, we thought the peace and quiet would give you a chance to write your column without any interruption.
0: Now, don't be crazy. How can I write my column here? I can't get in touch with any of my contacts. I'll be isolated.
3: Well, you don't have to worry about that, Johnny. You see, we've written your column for you.
0: What?
3: That's right. To cover two issues and asking a few interesting questions, like, do people know that the learned Senator Rowland made his money out of slot machines in the first place? Setting up the wires for bookies in the second place, and dope front call girl rackets in the third place. Also, that Albert Ferraro was bumped up not because he was going to sing to the Senator's investigation committee, but because he was trying a double cross. And finally, asking whose influence got Police Chief O'Byrne his job.
0: Holy cow.
3: And all you've got to do is copy the stuff out in your style and handwriting so we can deliver it to the news.
0: If you think I'm sending that sort of stuff to my paper, you're crazy.
3: If you think you're not, you're as good as dead.
0: Yeah, but insinuations like that about Roland and O'Byrne, I'll be shot.
3: You'll be shot either way. So what are you got to lose?
0: I'm always the guy who'll see reason, especially when there's a gun pointing at my midriff. Thelma stood over me while I batted out the column in a ramshackle typewriter. I presume she just wanted to check on my spelling. And she and the white-haired guy, they called him the professor, grabbed the car and headed for town, leaving me in the tender care of the Horseface character, whom I logically enough called Horseface.
2: Now you just keep in line, pal, and you and me'll get along but fine.
0: Now look, Horseface... look, fella, what's the sense in keeping me here? I did what Thelma wanted, didn't I? You might as well let me go now, huh?
2: Oh, no. We ain't that dumb. first thing you do when you get back to town is cancel them columns. Oh, no, pal. You stay right here. Hey, what's that?
0: Sounds like visitors at the front door.
2: I ain't expecting nobody. I'll go see. And you keep your trap shut, pal.
0: What the... Hey, who is it? Hey, horse face.
1: Wow, that's a fine thing to call a girl.
0: Call me.
1: You rat, running out on me like that. Don't be surprised if Mr. Arch invokes Clause 14 of the contract.
0: Clause 14?
1: Non-cooperation. Non-cooperation of a client doubles the fees payable to the agency.
0: Look, never mind the fees. How did you get here?
1: I'm a private detective, remember?
0: Yeah, but Horseface, the guy who opened the door.
1: It came off and hit him. Now, come on, we're getting out of here. Mr. Arch is outside in the car. We've got everything arranged.
0: Boy, you sure work fast.
1: We've got a hideout all arranged, where you can lie low for a couple of days.
0: Lie low? What are you talking about? I gotta get back to town and stop from publishing my column.
1: I don't know anything about your column. I've got my orders for Mr. Arts. You've got to hide out for a few days.
0: I am doing nothing of the sort. I am not moving from here except to go back to town.
1: Oh, well, if you feel like that. Sorry, Mr. Lane, but orders are orders.

Carter Brown Mysteries. Adventures in excitement and suspense, based on the best-selling novels by the slick storytelling sensation, Carter Brown.

0: Yeah, people have often told me how much they envied me. Well, I can't blame them. Who wouldn't envy a guy who writes a column like Dynamite with Johnny Lane, which has a 4 million readership? But right now, even I wouldn't envy me. By the time Senator Rowland's ex-girlfriend Thelma and her two hoodlums had finished with me, I was really in trouble. I knew what was going to happen when the two editions of my column that Thelma had forced me to write hit the streets. When Senator Rowland, in the full pride of his position at the head of the Vice Probe Committee, read those allegations against him and Chief of Police O'Byrne, I could guess who was going to be on the burning end. Me. And to add injury to libel, Tony Spencer, my bodyguard, the girl with the captivating curves and the concrete constitution, had first rescued me and then slugged me over the skull.
1: Johnny, you're awake.
0: Yeah.
1: How are you feeling?
0: Oh, fine, just fine. How long did I sleep? Hey, you hit me.
1: I'm sorry, Johnny. Honest, I am. But it was the only way to get you here.
0: Where? Where am I?
1: This is the hideout that Mr. Arts picked out for you. You're safe here.
0: Safe? Nothing. I got no time to be safe. I remember now. I got to get to the paper. I got to stop him printing those columns.
1: I'm afraid it's too late for that, Johnny.
0: What do you mean? The paper won't go to bed for a couple of hours
1: yet. It's already been to bed, Johnny. And so have you. For 3 days.
0: 3 days?
1: Well, don't scream like that, Johnny. You'll burst an eardrum.
0: I'll just burst. I can't have been out for 3 days just from a tap on the head.
1: Of course not. I dosed you with a sleeping draught every time you woke up.
0: And those columns, they've been published?
1: Yes, Johnny. And I don't know what you're so worried about. I think you're wonderful to have the courage to say what you did about the senator and the chief of police. They gave it a special treatment both days. Ran it right on the front page with a heavy black border around it.
0: My obituary notice. Hey, but that only covers 2 days. How about today's issue? What did they run today?
1: A statement saying you hadn't had time to write your usual column, but that they confidently awaited the proof you're sure to bring in. Oh, they were awfully nice, Johnny. They said that in spite of intimidation, writs, and threats, they stood solidly behind you.
0: Intimidation, writs, and threats? Holy cow, I'm a dead duck. Look, I've got to get back to town before they serve me up to the cops with cranberry sauce.
1: Well, there's no reason why you can't go now. Mr. Arts and I were only concerned with laying you low for a couple of days.
0: You did that all right. No guy could have been laid lower.
1: I've got the car. I'll drive you back.
0: No, thanks. I'll drive myself back. As of now, your services are no longer required.
1: But, Johnny, you'll need a bodyguard more than ever now.
0: The kind of bodyguard that knocks me out cold for 3 days I can get out of a bottle. And it won't cost me $35 a day in expenses. Goodbye, Miss Spencer.
2: Monsieur Lane, I am so happy to see you. We have missed you.
0: You're going to miss me a lot more in the future, Jules. For a number of years, I should imagine.
2: You are going away, Mr. Lane?
0: Sing Sing, Alcatraz. State hasn't made up its mind yet. But it will, Jewel. It will.
2: You would like a bottle of your usual?
0: 2.
2: With pleasure. I will fetch it myself.
3: Johnny! Oh, it's good to see you, Johnny.
0: Oh, it's great to see you, Simone. A little luscious feminine company is just what I need right now.
3: I was so worried about you, Johnny. Those terrible men... Did they hurt you?
0: They killed me.
3: Killed you? You are joking, no?
2: Your drink, Miss Celine. You know, when you did not come for 4 nights, I was worried. I wondered perhaps if I had inadvertently insulted you.
0: Jules, as long as you supply drinks like this, you can't insult me.
2: Oh, I am proud to serve you, Miss Celine. The man who has the courage to print what you have printed is a man to be admired.
0: Oh, don't drag that up. There's a $2 million damage suit against me and the paper, and my editor's going quietly crazy.
2: What is the latest development? Perhaps you would give us the inside story, monsieur. Tell us how your fight against Vice is progressing.
0: Vice has won a technical knockout. It's only a matter of the referee counting me out. He must be somewhere around 8 already.
3: Truly, Johnny, it is as bad as that.
0: Worse. Much worse.
3: Jules, would you mind leaving us alone for a little while?
2: No, of course not. I just remembered. Someone ordered a duck and I have to go out and shoot one.
3: Poor Johnny. You are in low spirits, eh?
0: I expect to be in very high spirits by the time I finish this bottle.
3: Johnny, If you feel low, why not go to my place? You can tell me all about it, and it might help you, eh?
0: Yeah, I guess it might.
3: Johnny, here comes trouble, I think. When you're through, come to my apartment. I'll be waiting.
0: I looked up to see what Simone meant by trouble, and I realized she was right. Descending on me was Captain Stanger, Chief of Police O'Byrne's right-hand man.
4: Well, if it isn't my favorite columnist.
0: Sit down, Captain. Kill yourself drinking.
4: Hey, when did you get back into circulation?
0: Tonight. I was kidnapped.
4: Oh, no. And I suppose you were forced to write those columns. You better think up something better than that, Johnny boy. O'Byrne's madder than a hornet. He's issuing a call for you as a material witness. And by the time the boys are through with you, you'll be happy to admit it was you who assassinated Lincoln.
0: Okay, so you come to take me in. Do I get the handcuffs on me now?
4: Oh, you got me wrong, Johnny. I'm not taking you anyplace. Officially, I'm off duty. And officially, I don't even know that you're wanted. I just dropped in for a friendly chat.
0: I don't get it. Why should you bother to tip me off?
4: I'll tell you, Johnny. I think you're in a spot.
0: Give me an original thought.
4: That somebody must have tipped you off to print that stuff. Somebody who knew what they were talking about. After all, they were right about Albert Ferraro's killing, weren't they?
0: You mean they could be right about Senator Rowland and Police Chief O'Byrne?
4: No, did I say that? I just figure that if I were you, Johnny, I'd find out and find out fast before you even got a chance of finding out. Before you got bruises where your body used to be. I'd think it over, Johnny. And you don't have much time. Yeah, be seeing you, Scribbler.
0: I watched him go, wondering whether he was crazy or me. Then I pulled myself together and left the club. Destination, Simone's apartment. When her door opened, I thought, she'd changed suddenly. She was wearing a suit and had developed a blue shadow on her chin. Then I realized it was her adagio partner, Simon.
5: I'll come in, Mr. Lane. I've been expecting you. Simone was caught up with some business, so I have taken her place.
0: You won't mind if I say that it's not quite the same?
5: Still, perhaps I can persuade you to put up with it. You know, I envy you, Mr. Lane. A columnist of your renown must have a fascinating life.
0: Yeah, it's all right when you can keep on living. It's the dying that's the tough part.
5: Pardon? I do not understand.
0: I died tonight, professionally.
5: Oh. You know, surprisingly enough, Mr. Lane, I think I can help you with your problem.
0: You?
5: I have some knowledge which should interest you.
0: Okay, I'm listening.
5: You know, yours is a wonderful country, Mr. Lane. Everything here is organized on the grand scale. Even crime. The rackets. And there's a new type of racketeer today. The racketeer with education, good social background, good standing in the community. Perhaps a company director or even a politician. Is that not so?
0: Yeah, it's so.
5: Let us take a hypothetical case. Say, a politician who is also a racketeer. Let us imagine him controlling the vice and the profits of vice in the city. For a time, all goes well. But sooner or later, what you call the heat is on. People get tired of the rackets flourishing under their noses and the noses of the police. They protest. The newspapers take up the protest. Obviously, something must be done.
0: What?
5: What would you do in a like situation?
0: Listen, I may have been taken for a ride the last few days, but I'm not that dumb. I thought of that one. You have yourself elected head of an investigating committee inquiring into vice in the city so that you can cover yourself. And at the same time, crush any opposition that might need crushing.
5: Exactly so. I congratulate you, Mr. Lane. But this opposition you speak of is, of course, part of the politician's own crime organization.
0: Oh, I didn't know that.
5: Why should you? It is that part of the organization that is being squeezed too much, bled just a little too much by the politician. They are not organized, and they are alarmed by the politician's coming activities with the investigation committee. But they lack the means to positive action. And then the politician does something very stupid.
0: He throws over his girlfriend, Thelma, whom he had confided in too long and too much.
5: Precisely. And Thelma has some knowledge of events to happen. In particular, she knows that one member of the opposition is still working for our politician.
0: Let's just call him Roland, huh? I'm getting tired of this hypothetical case.
5: Very well. So, Selma knows that Ferraro, who is supposedly one of the opposition, is still working for the senator. He is to give evidence at the first hearing of the investigation committee. He will reveal the activities of all the people in the senator's organization whom the senator wishes to get rid of.
0: So Roland didn't have Ferraro killed.
5: On the contrary, the opposition had him killed.
0: Ah. Just where do you fit into the picture, Simon?
5: I am a member of the opposition. It was handled cleverly, I think. Ferraro's death served a double purpose. It prevented him giving information, and it served as a warning to the senator.
0: And then what?
5: And then we used our masterstroke. We needed widespread publicity for our scheme to work. And what could be better than a columnist with a readership of 4 millions? You, Mr. Lane, don't you feel flattered?
0: I feel slightly sick. So I was taken for a ride.
5: All the way. First, you were given several items to publish. Then all that was needed was to move you out of the way, persuade you to write what we wanted you to write, and make sure it was published. At first, it seemed as though our plans came unstuck when your friends rescued you. But fortunately, they hid you away as well as we could have done ourselves.
0: What happens now?
5: Now? It is a sad thing, Mr. Lane. But you will appreciate that the situation cannot remain static. At the moment, the police and Senator Roland are allied against you. Your own newspaper will discredit you. So the public will begin to doubt your allegations. But one thing would convince them that you were telling the truth.
0: What's that?
5: If you were to be murdered.
0: What?
5: Then people would be convinced that you had been right, and that you had been murdered to prevent your presenting the proof of your allegations. It is not a bad prospect, is it, Mr. Lane? Once you are dead, you will be a national hero, a martyr. Think of the honor and glory.
0: I'm thinking of what comes before that.
5: Oh, don't let it worry you. It will be a quick end. Don't struggle, Mr. Lane. Accept the inevitable. We experience the greatest adventure that life can offer. Death. I as the giver, and you as the receiver.

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0: I was piling up quite a score of odds for a harmless columnist who wanted nothing but to hang on to his popularity with the 4 million readers of his column, Dynamite with Johnny Lane. As if it wasn't enough to be kidnapped and forced to write statements libeling the chief of police and Senator Rowland, head of the Vice Investigation Committee, statements which brought a $2 million damage suit against my paper and just incidentally looked like putting me behind bars. As if that wasn't enough, I had to walk into the apartment of that heavenly hunk of humanity, Simone, the Adagio dancer, only to find her partner, Simon, proposing to make a national hero out of me by murdering me. I sat there, hardly believing my eyes, as he slowly took off his tie.
1: Just relax, Mr. Lane. It will be all over in a moment. A tie makes such an excellent weapon for a man like me. You have seen our act, mine and Simone's, how I throw her across the stage. It is all in the wrists and fingers, you know.
0: No, I didn't know.
1: And the same thing applies to strangling. It is all in the wrists and fingers.
0: So you took care of Albert Ferraro?
1: Of course. Just as I am going to take care of you.
2: Ah, the situation is well in hand, I see, Simon.
0: Simone!
2: Well, my poor little Johnny. It seems that we shall never get around to having a quiet evening to ourselves.
0: You're part of it, too.
1: But of course. You are just in time, Simone, for the climax.
3: Yeah, just in time! No!
0: Well, what do you know? I knocked him cold.
2: I don't believe it. A rabbit like you?
0: I don't believe it either. But I like it. Come here, baby.
2: No.
0: Yes, baby. I don't know why I never thought of this before.
2: What are you going to do?
0: What no gentleman ever does to a lady. For a moment, I just stood there, looking at the pair of them, laid out on the floor like fillets of fish on a slab. I didn't know what had come over me, but whatever it was, I was enjoying it. I employed my newfound personality in a number of phone calls, and half an hour later, the door opened and my ex-bodyguard, Tony Spencer, walked in.
4: Well, Johnny, so you decided you couldn't get along without me after all.
0: Well, you could put it that way. Actually, I called your boss, Mr. Roach, because I need someone to look after a couple of people for me.
4: You mean bump them off?
0: No, just keep an eye on them.
4: Where are they?
0: In the bath.
4: Both of them?
0: That's right.
4: Do you mind if I go and take a look?
0: Not at all. Help yourself.
4: Thanks. I don't get this. Jumping catfish.
0: Recognize them?
4: It's that Adagio act. Who tied them up and put them in the bath for you?
0: I did.
4: You?
0: Me. I'm a changed man since you last saw me.
4: You know, I can almost believe it. There is something different about you.
0: I've decided I'm really the masterful He-Man type. In fact, I've decided that I'm going to call Captain Stanger at police headquarters, get him to come over and take charge of these characters, and then you and I...
4: Yes, John.
0: You and I will go out for a little celebration, and I'm not taking no for an answer.
4: I'm not saying no, Johnny.
1: Your evening paper, Monsieur Lane.
0: Oh, thanks, Jules. Here, Tommy, take a look at this. Right in the front page.
4: But, Johnny, this says that you're going to prove that every allegation you made about Senator Rowland and the chief of police was true.
0: Mm-hmm.
4: And that you're going to do it tomorrow at the hearing of the investigation committee.
0: Uh-huh. I thought I'd have trouble with my editor getting him to run that, but I convinced him that since the paper was being sued for $2 million already, he may as well be hanged for a sheep as a lamb.
4: Johnny, you're amazing.
0: I think so, too.
1: Oh, excuse me, Monsieur Lane. I could not help overhearing.
0: Yeah? What is it, Joe?
1: If you really intend to prove your accusations, Monsieur Lane, I think I can help you.
0: Yeah? How? Huh.
1: We are not immune to racketeers here. We have to pay our tribute to stay in business. But if you have the courage to defy them, I feel I should have the courage to support you. And I have receipts in my office that would interest you immensely.
0: You have?
1: If you could spare a few moments and come to my office, I will give them to you.
0: Well, thanks, Jules. Thanks a lot. You'll excuse me, won't you, Tony?
1: Well, there is no need why the young lady should not accompany us.
0: Oh, okay. Come on, honey.
1: This way, Monsieur Lane. Mademoiselle. Here we are. Please go in, Monsieur Lane. I have a gun at your back, and I would not like a corpse littering my corridor.
0: Jules, what is this?
1: Inside, Monsieur Lane. You too, mademoiselle.
2: Hello, Johnny.
0: Thelma.
2: That's right. Pleased to see me?
0: In two words, no.
1: Thelma, it is true. What it says in his column, he threatens to prove his accusation.
0: The accusations you made me write, baby.
2: I wish you'd kept your nose out, Johnny. If Simon hadn't bungled his job, you'd have been dead before you could have written that.
0: Yeah, but he did bungle his job. And he's now tucked away quietly waiting for the inquiry to start tomorrow when he's going to do a little talking.
2: But you're going to tell us where to find him.
0: I don't think I am.
2: That's one for the books. Johnny Lane, a tough guy. You're a lily, Johnny. Well, you'd faint if anyone swatted a fly in front of you.
0: Would I?
2: Don't!
1: Let her go or I shoot.
2: No, you won't.
0: Nice work, Tony.
2: Would you like me to break his arm, Johnny?
1: No!
0: Not yet, honey. Now then, I'm at the business end of the gun. I'll have a few answers. You, Jules, where do you fit in? You're the leader of the opposition that Simon told me about, huh?
1: Yes, I handled the distribution angle for Roland for a long time, but it got too good as far as he was concerned. He switched some of it to Lou Prager at the Blue Diamond. My takings were cut by half. Then when Thelma came along and put me in the picture, I thought it was time I did something.
0: You'll do something, all right. A nice long stretch. As for you, Thelma, you'll fry.
2: What are you talking about?
0: The Ferraro killing. The nylon stocking that strangled him was a sure clue that a woman killed him.
2: That's a lie. I never killed him. It was Simon.
0: Well, I think he'll say it was you. And his partner, Simone, will back him up. That's 2-1.
2: But I didn't kill him. I swear it.
0: Oh, I believe you. I know Simon did it. He likes strangling. But I don't think anyone else will believe you.
2: Johnny, I'll talk. I'll tell you everything I know about the senator and about O'Byrne, but don't send me up on a murder rap. I'll talk, Johnny. I'll talk.
0: It was quite a scene in the courtroom next morning. A crowd packed the public benches, and up on the platform sat the investigation committee, headed by Senator Rowland. An imposing figure, gray-haired, substantial, the complete picture of an honest, straightforward American politician. He made his opening speech, a blend of fancy platitudes and phony patriotism. Then he got around to me.
5: The chief protagonist of the accusations made against the committee, and in particular against the chief of police O'Byrne, is here today. And so this committee has decided that in the interests of justice, this matter should be dealt with first of all. I hereby call John Lane to appear before the committee. Have you a lawyer, Mr. Lane? You're entitled to legal advice.
6: I don't need any, thanks.
5: Very well. You are John Lane.
6: Yes.
5: You're employed as a journalist.
6: A columnist. That's one step up or down, depending how you feel about it.
5: Certain statements have appeared in your column, and as a result of them, certain writs have been issued against your newspaper and yourself for damages for libel. Is that correct?
6: I understand so.
5: Then, Mr. Lane, you will agree that these statements of yours are either true or false.
6: Naturally.
5: If they are false, I'm wasting the committee's time in questioning you.
6: Presumably.
5: And if they are true, it's then up to you to prove it.
6: Quite.
5: Very good, Mr. Lane. How do you propose to do that?
6: I'd like to ask some questions, if I may.
5: To whom do you wish to address your questions?
6: To the chief of police, to you, Senator, and various other people.
5: Very well. You may call whom you please, Mr. Lane.
6: Thank you. I'd like to call Chief of Police Michael O'Byrne. Chief, I'm not too good on formal procedure, so I guess we can take it as read that you're chief of police and your name is Michael O'Byrne.
7: Very well.
6: Chief, how much do you earn a year?
7: Senator, do I have to answer that question?
6: It's public knowledge, Chief. Anyone can find out by reading the city ordinances. Your salary is $10,000 a year.
7: Well, if you know, why ask?
6: And you earn $10,000 a year.
7: Yes.
6: No more?
7: Of course not.
6: Does your wife work?
7: No.
5: Mr. Lane, we have not unlimited time. I'm afraid I don't see the point of these questions.
6: You will, Senator. Now, Chief, if your income is $10,000 a year and your wife doesn't work, how is your wife able to deposit $2,000 a month into her bank account?
7: It's a lie!
6: Not according to this statement obtained from the manager of a bank by Captain Stanger of the police department. According to this statement, your wife has at the moment a total of some $28,000 in her account, and $2,000 are paid in regularly on the 8th day of every month. The deposits are made by a Mr. Smith.
5: Mr. Lane, there's probably some quite simple explanation of this. I cannot tolerate the chief being put through the hoop just for the sake of satisfying your craving for publicity.
6: Very well, Senator. I'm prepared to waive any further questioning of the chief of police. Instead, I'd like to call Thelma Radley.
7: What?
6: If you look, you'll see her coming in now, together with three people who are here to prove my statements. Will Miss Radley step forward, please?
8: With pleasure.
7: Tell me, you wouldn't do this.
8: Wouldn't I? My name is Thelma Radley, and until 6 weeks ago, I lived in an apartment on Dane Street, which was wholly maintained by Senator Rowland. During the previous 6 months when I was with him, he made me his confidant concerning many of his business affairs. I learned that he controlled the vice rackets of this city. The chief of police was paid $2,000 a month to cooperate with Rowland and leave the rackets alone, and...
9: This investigation committee is postponed indefinitely. Captain Stanger, you're ordered to arrest the chief of police and with him, Senator Rowland. Charges will be preferred later. And get them out of here, fast, before they get lynched.
4: Oh, Johnny, you were wonderful.
0: You think so, Tony?
4: Oh, yes. The way you handle things in that courtroom, why, they ought to make you district attorney.
0: Say, that might be a bad idea at that. I don't see why I shouldn't run for DA.
4: I've got a better proposition.
0: Yeah? What?
4: How'd you like to be my bodyguard permanently?
0: Miss Spencer, is this a proposal of marriage?
4: Uh-huh. What do you say?
0: No.
4: I was afraid of that. I hate to do this, Johnny, but I've made up my mind.
0: What?
4: Don't worry, honey. By the time you come to, it'll be all over. And you'll like it. That's a promise.

This is Carter Brown. You know, there are some stories that you get a real kick out of writing. Call for a Columnist was one of them. I only hope you enjoyed it as much as I did. Next week, I'll be back to present another of my books for you. This one is called Assignment Trouble, and it has an Australian background combining journalism and public relations. A combination which is just plain murder. So for now, this is Carter Brown saying, be seeing you, I hope,

In Call for a Columnist, you heard Wendy Playfair as Tony, and as Johnny Lane, you heard our star, Joe McCormick. The Carter Brown Mystery Theater, from the best-selling novels by Carter Brown, is dramatized and directed by Maurice Travers for Grace Gibson Radio Productions.

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How do you do, ladies and gentlemen? This is Carter Brown to bring you another of my stories. The title of this one is Nightmare for Knight, and in case that doesn't make sense to you, I'd better explain that my hero's name is Nicholas Knight. He's a private investigator, and this is the account of one of his cases. A blend of East and West, a mixture of mayhem and mystery. So let me introduce Nicholas Knight, usually known as Nicky.

0: You don't get many surprises in the private eye business, but this was one of them. This slim, sleek, suave character who'd walked into my office and introduced himself as an Arabian sheik. I thought it was a gag until he produced proof. And then when he came out with his proposition, I thought that was a gag, too. I looked at his black eyes and his black pointed beard, at his perfectly cut suit and his perfectly dazzling smile, and thought I'd heard everything.
1: Hello, Mr. Knight. You seem a little taken aback.
0: Well, that is putting it mildly. Me, bodyguard for a harem.
1: I appreciate it may be something of an unusual assignment for you, but I am perfectly serious about it. The Prince Al-Zaman will be here in the city for 2 weeks. He has delicate negotiations to conduct. They concern the oil, of course.
0: Of course.
1: And he has brought four of his harem with him, the four most beautiful. Also three guards, but the guards know nothing of the ways of the Western world. That is why we think it necessary to engage a private detective as well.
0: Uh-huh, I see. And when do they arrive?
1: This afternoon. I have rented a house for them, a large house, some 20 miles out of the city. It has a high wall surrounding it, which will ensure privacy.
0: With a harem in town, privacy is a good idea.
1: I would like you to arrive at the house not later than 7 this evening. The prince will be there, and I shall present you. A room will be at your disposal, and you will be required to stay in the house for the next 14 days, the duration of the prince's visit.
0: Uh-huh.
1: I trust that will suit you, Mr. Knight.
0: Sheikh Haroun, for the dough you're paying me, I'll even wear a sarong.
1: You have, of course, a gun.
0: Yeah? You expect that sort of trouble?
1: I do not expect any trouble, Mr. Knight. I am just taking precautions, that is all.
0: I'll bring my gun with me.
1: I think in that case there is nothing further to discuss. I shall see you at the house. I have written the address and directions how to reach it. Please be prompt, Mr. Knight. The prince does not like to be kept waiting.
0: I'll be on time.
1: Excellent.
0: Your English is very good, if I may say so, Sheikh Haroun.
1: So they told me at Harvard.
0: Uh-oh.
1: Good morning, Mr. Knight.
0: Oh, now. What the heck does a guy pack to go looking after four harem beauties? Well, let's see now. Shirts. Visitors yet. Okay, don't bust your G-string. Yep.
2: Mr. Knight.
0: In person.
2: May I see you for a moment? It is urgent.
0: Yeah, sure, come in. Park your hat and follow me. Now, park yourself. There's a good chair.
2: Thank you.
0: Well, what's so urgent?
2: It is a rather delicate mission, Mr. Knight. I'm not sure where to start.
0: Well, make it fast, pal. I haven't got much time.
2: And of course, how rude of me. I shall have to be blunt. You are hurrying now to undertake an assignment for Prince Al-Zaman.
0: Am I?
2: You are discreet, Mr. Knight. But you don't know much about Prince Al-Zaman. He's not a very pleasant person, I assure you. In his own country, he is absolute dictator and acts as such. Life and death are his to command, and no woman is safe from his harem. The prince's word is absolute.
0: Well, what do you want me to do, start a crusade?
2: There was one woman. She was beautiful and not one of his subjects. She was a French girl named Marie Desprez. He met her on the Riviera. He made her many offers, even marriage.
0: Mm-hmm.
2: Then she disappeared. And by the time her disappearance was discovered, the prince's yacht had sailed. Marie Desprez has not been seen since.
0: How do you know all this?
2: I am her brother, Louis Desprez.
0: Oh.
2: Now, I knew it would have been suicide for me to try and enter Elzerman's own country, so I have waited for him to leave it. This is the first time he has done so since last summer. He has brought some of his harem with him. I know that. What I do not know is...

0: Good evening. This is your host, Will. Welcome to Audio Theater for June 11th, 2021. This evening, on Audio Theater, we present a drama 3 play from the old-time radio series, Dr. Kilbert. Tonight's show's titles are Pete Kosloff is Mentally Ill, Buck Houston, Cowboy Star, and Edward Carlton's Dog Bite. These shows' original air dates were February 16th and 23rd, and March 9th, 1951, respectively. These dramas, at Blair General Hospital, where life begins, where life ends, where life goes on, begin momentarily. Enjoy this evening's presentation.
1: The story of Dr. Kildare.
2: Whatsoever house I enter, there will I go for the benefit of the sick. Now whatsoever things I feel here concerning the life of men, I will keep silence thereon, counting such things to be held as sacred trust. I will exercise my art solely for the cure of my pain.
1: The story of Dr. Kildare, starring Lou Ayres and Lionel Barrymore. Metro-Goldwyn-Mayer brought you those famous motion pictures. Now this exciting, heartwarming series is heard on radio. In just a moment, the story of Dr. Kildare. But first, your announcer.

0: shot.
1: Shot? Come on, Dr. Gillespie. When did it happen?
0: Well, they just brought him in. He's in here.
2: Hi, Doc.
3: Hi, Daggett.
2: A little job for you.
3: So we heard.
1: You better lie back.
4: Bullet in the fleshy portion of the thigh.
2: Yeah.
4: How'd you get this?
2: Trouble at the Midtown School. I gotta get back there.
4: Get this at the school?
2: Yeah, madman's got himself barricaded in there with a gun. You know, that new kindergarten playhouse in the middle of the courtyard?
1: Oh. Any children in there?
2: Doc, we don't know. I tried to get into him, and I got this. The whole precinct is there.
4: We better get back there, will you?
5: Go get Kildare and probe.
4: What started this, Daggett? How did it happen?
2: Oh, who knows? It was just after 3 o'clock when we got in there. That's why we don't know whether or not any kids are with him.
4: Any idea who the man is?
2: No, except that his name is Coslow. He's been doing some house painting in the neighborhood.
1: Coslow?
4: Peter Coslow?
2: Yeah.
4: Oh, isn't that the fellow that fell off the scaffold and broke his leg in the hospital when it was being painted, Jimmy?
1: Right. I took care of him. He seemed to be quiet on the sword.
2: Well, this hole in my leg doesn't agree with that, Doc.
4: I don't wonder. That man must be a homicidal paranoia. Couldn't you detect any trace of it, Jimmy?
1: Oh, it wasn't manifest at that time.
2: Well, there's too much open ground around that building. And I can't use my rifleman for sniping until I know he's a loner.
4: No, but you can't hold back long enough to find out, either. If he's holding any children in there, they won't be safe long.
1: Parker, get my bag from the car.
0: Yes.
4: Jimmy, what kind of a scatterbrain scheme are you cooking up?
1: I'm going in there.
2: Now, wait a minute. I'm not going to be responsible for you getting yourself shot. I can't let you do it.
1: Yeah, can you risk the possibility of leaving children in there with him?
4: Thanks. Well, Daggett, Kildare's right. We'll find together.
1: Oh, no, Dr. Gillespie. Just one man. Coslow knows me.
4: Oh, but Coslow...
1: I helped him when he was hurt. It may make him hesitate about harming me.
2: Oh, it's a big gamble, Doc. And you'll have to take it every step for 100 feet until you reach the plant.
1: I can't just stand here until we find out if all the children from school reached home.
4: No, but you expect me to sit here calmly while you...
1: Now, there's no choice, Dr. Gillespie. Somebody has to take a chance on getting into that playhouse. You keep your men where they are, Daggett, no matter what happens.
2: Okay. I'm against this, but... Well, I've got to let you try it because I can't think of any other way. Just remember that lunatic put a bullet in.
5: Jimmy, be careful.
2: Oh, sure.
1: You ought to be more careful with that gun, Pete. You almost hit me.
6: You stay there, Doctor. Don't you come any closer.
1: I must come in there, Pete.
6: I tell you, run away.
1: I have no gun, Pete. I just want to test the drinking pump to make sure the water's all right.
6: You're lying to me, Doctor.
1: No, Pete. The children have been complaining about the water. Maybe something wrong with it. You'll want some yourself if you stay in there.
6: You can't come in here.
1: Sorry, Pete, but I must come in. You have no right to stop me, Pete. I'm a doctor.

0: Go boy, Jimmy, go boy.
1: You made it, Doc. You made it.
2: Well, I got in alive. That's what you mean. But getting out alive may be a different proposition. Unless we can give him some help.
1: Well, what can I do?
2: I need one of your men. Have him go to Kozlov's home and see if he has a wife or a relative or even a friend who might have some influence with him.
1: Okay, you going to wait here?
2: Wait for what? For Kildare to get shot? I got to get back to the hospital.
1: Well, what can you do there?
2: Look up Kozlov's hospital record and try to diagnose a mental illness by reading reports about a broken leg.

0: play nothing. Don't play no tricks on me.
1: I'm just getting a glass of water, Pete. You're not going to shoot me for that, are you?
0: I got to shoot you, Doctor. After a while, I got to shoot you.
1: Oh, you wouldn't hurt me, Pete. We're friends.
0: No, I have no friends. You don't fool me, Doctor.
1: Well, water seems to be all right. I better test it thoroughly, though.
0: No, don't touch the back, Doctor.
1: Now, Pete, you know what's in there. Instruments, chemicals, medicine, that's all.
0: You might have gotten there.
1: Oh, I could have, but I haven't. Open it yourself. Here, I'll hold your gun for you.
0: You think I'm crazy?
1: That's a bad word, Pete. You're just sick.
0: You think I give you this gun? You want to get it away from me? Open back yourself. I watch you.
1: All right, Pete. Now, you want to hold this glass of water for me?
0: Put that on plate, Pete.
1: All right. Now watch. I just pour some of this into the water, and if the water isn't pure, it will change color. See, Pete? No change, huh? Water's all right after all.
0: What you put in there?
1: Oh, that's a simple chemical.
0: You put in poison.
1: That's ridiculous, Pete. You taste it.
0: Put poison in there? You try to fool me, Doctor, but I know all about everything. I know what you...
1: It's only the telephone, Pete. I'll answer it.
0: No. Damn, they're out there. They sent you in to trick me.
1: I wanted to come in, Pete, to be on your side. Maybe I can find out what they intend to do out there. You can come over and stand right beside me.
0: Near window? You won't get me near window.
1: No, and you can stand right where you are then. I can't get away.
0: All right. Tell them go away. Tell them go away or I kill you.
1: Hello?
2: Kill that cat bag. He's getting under control.
1: Not yet. Where are you calling from?
2: We tapped the phone line. Right out in the street. In a jam, sir.
1: With difficulty.
2: Any kids in there?
1: Haven't seen any. But there's a wardrobe closet.
2: He got a gun on you?
1: Yes.
2: Is there any way you can get the best of him?
1: I tried to administer sedative.
0: Talk louder, Doctor.
2: Is that him?
1: Yes.
2: He wouldn't take it?
1: Nope.
2: Well, just trying to find out if there are any kids in that closet with him.
1: I'll do my best.
0: That's enough, Doctor. I don't like what you're saying.
1: I have to say goodbye now, Daggett.
2: But there are kids. Hold on, something.
0: Your friends think they're going to come help you, huh?
1: Nobody's coming, Pete.
0: Oh, yes, they are, Doctor. We sit down and wait for them. Soon they will come. And when they do, you watch out, Doctor. Watch out!

0: So it's liable to be converging on this hospital as a result of my calling you. Now, where's the hospital record on that painter, Pete Kozlov? I told you to get it half an hour ago.
1: It's been right there on your desk for the past 29 minutes.
0: Well, why didn't you tell me when you brought it in?
1: Because you were in the other office talking to that detective the captain sent to Kozlov. What did he tell you?
0: Why, would you like to hear it again?
1: What?
0: You were snooping outside the door listening. All there was to hear. Man doesn't even have a friend. Kildare said he seemed like a nice, quiet sort. Look at these records of ours. They don't tell us any more about Kozlov than the police did.
1: Well, after all, Doctor, the man only had a broken leg.
0: Parker, I don't care what he had. I'm only interested in what he's got now. Tell the switchboard operator to get me the Department of Immigration in Washington.
1: Washington? Washington, D.C.
0: Unless you'd rather get me George Washington.
1: Well, I just asked.
0: Well, you've just been told. Now go.

0: The clock in the insurance tower, Pete. 6 o'clock. Time for children to be sitting down to dinner.
1: Why you always talk about children?
0: Well, because I'm fond of them. Seen them playing around here in the daytime. Are there any children here now, Pete?
1: You see it?
0: No, not here, but why won't you let me open the wardrobe closet?
1: I don't want you open it.
0: Is there a child in there, Pete?
1: No.
0: You have the gun. Couldn't do any harm to tell me. There is somebody in there, isn't there, Pete?
1: Wash! You want to get boy away from me, don't you? What you want, I kill you first.
0: What boy are you talking about, Pete?
1: No, boy. I don't say nothing about boy, I don't.
0: Pete, if there is a child in there, why are you keeping him? Why is he so quiet?
1: You know why, Doctor. You never get

0: 8 o'clock, Pete.
1: It's dark in here.
0: Can't we turn on the lights?
2: Turn on the lights? So they can see us better from out there and we can see them? No, doctor. No lights.
0: Sooner or later, you know. Well, they're calling from outside now. Maybe they're tired of waiting. Maybe they'll tell me they're going away.
2: They won't go away.
0: Well, let me answer it and find out.
2: Moon is bright, doctor. I can see you.
0: I know, Pete. Hello?
3: Are you still all right, Doc?
0: Yes.
3: There's no report of any missing kids yet. Do you find out if he's home, honey?
0: I'm afraid so. But I haven't heard a sound.
3: You mean he has got a kid in the wardrobe closet? Is he kid alive?
0: I said there was no sound. I don't know if he's alive.
2: Watch what you say, doctor.
3: Close enough to hear me?
0: Nope.
3: Can you get a light on in there?
0: No, I tried. May I speak to Dr. Gillespie for a moment?
3: I'm sorry, Doc, but he isn't here. He left hours ago.
0: Oh, I see. I'd better hang up now.
3: Yeah. Goodbye, Doc. Try to hold up.
0: I'll try.
2: They're going to go away, Doctor?
0: Yeah, yes. Yes, Pete, they're going away.
2: I don't hear you tell them go away, Doctor. You don't tell them go away like you say.
0: I forgot, Pete.
2: I warn you what will happen. I warn you.
4: I've already checked with Washington and London, but I must be certain. Call me if you can reach the ambassador. I'm at Blair Hospital, New York City. Goodbye.
5: Down the hall.
4: I know you came down the hall or you wouldn't be here, Parker. There's no other way to get here. Now get to the point.
5: It's Dr. Carew. I saw him. Oh, he's foaming. He's seething.
4: Well, tell him to go and sit on Mount Vesuvius and it'll never be noticed. How about that call I placed at AMG headquarters in Berlin?
5: All right, doctor, all right.
4: Yeah. Can't do anything around here.
6: Dr. Gillespie. Dr. Gillespie.
4: This makes my day perfect. Now, what's on your mind, Carew?
6: What's on my mind? What can possibly be on yours? Phone calls, long distance phone calls, more than $100 worth.
4: All I can tell you is don't let your blood pressure go up with the amount. It's liable to hit $1,000.
6: $1,000? But, Dr. Gillespie, you've talked to Washington for hours, and then England.
4: And next, Germany. I can't get away for a vacation, so I'm taking a trip around the world by phone.
6: Gillespie.
4: For your information, Dr. Carew, Kildare's in a school building with a homicidal maniac. And if he's ever going to get out of there, we need information.
6: But how will I explain the expense of these poverty calls? I'm responsible, Dr. Gillespie. I have to answer to the board. After all, we conduct the exchange of medical information with hospitals all over the world by mail.
4: Confound it, Carew! Do you think that paranoia in there with Kildare is going to become his roommate while we ride overseas?
6: I only know what my responsibility is, Dr. Gillespie, and I can't see that.
4: Kickeroo, I'm trying to do several years of psychiatry on a man I've never seen. And it all has to be done by telephone in a matter of hours. And if I'm wrong, Kildare is as good as dead. Are you going to stand there and rage about the phone bill?
6: Well, I...
5: Your brilliant party is on the line,
6: Dr. Gillespie. Berlin? Who are you calling in Berlin?
4: Adolf Hitler. Now get out of here. He doesn't want anybody to know he's still alive.

0: You're getting sleepy, Pete. Why don't you lie down for a while?
1: Why, you don't go to sleep, Doctor.
0: Well, you're the one who's tired, Pete.
1: But I can't stay awake no more than... Then you kill me in open closet. No, Doctor, you're not going to fool me. You're not going to get boy away from me. Tomorrow, when other children come back, I keep them all here, too. You'll never see them again. I...
0: Telephone, Pete.
1: No. I talked to them, Doctor. This time, I talked to them. Hello?
2: You get to the kid yet, Kildare?
1: No! No, I don't get it! So, Doctor, your friends out there, they send you get boy, huh?
0: Pete, they only want...
1: I know what they want, Doctor. Next time, phone rings. That's when I kill.
0: Well, if I don't answer it next time, they'll know something happened to me, Pete. Why, you know you'll need time. You have to find a way to get out of here.
1: Time to get away. I need time.
0: Yes, and you'll have to let me answer.
1: No.
0: You'll have to, Pete.
1: No.
0: If you don't, they'll come for the boy. You won't be able to stop them.
1: I stopped them. I stopped you, too.

0: Is he still all right, Daggett?
1: Poor Doc. I don't know.
0: Well, I got something that may help him. You still got that phone, Zap?
1: Yes, but Kozlov answered the last turn. Something's wrong. I'm going to have to let my men move in soon.
0: You do, and that man in there will kill Jimmy. Let me try calling.
1: Okay, Doctor. Hello, Captain Daggett again, operator. Ring that line you've been holding for me. All right, Doctor, ring here.
0: Why doesn't he kill their answer?
1: Oh, Doc, I'm afraid we're going to have to...
0: Wait. Hello. Jimmy, you all right?
2: It's a coin of phrase. I'm doing as well as can be expected.
0: You had your answer, though.
2: Yeah. It's the last time, I'm afraid. I need any help I can get. Quick.
0: Jimmy, I can give you the keys to a tortured mind. Be careful now how you go about using them.
2: I understand.
0: Kozlov was a displaced person in Europe. He'd been in a concentration camp.
2: Oh, so that's it.
0: He had a bad time, Jimmy. His hometown suffered cruelly during the war. The thing that'll help you most isn't pleasant. It concerns a school.
2: That's what I need. Go ahead.
0: The invaders took the children out of school and sent them away as a reprisal for resistance.
2: Mm-hmm.
0: Kozlov had a son in that school, Jimmy.
2: Then I don't think there's really a child in here.
0: No, neither do I, Jimmy. He's recreated his son in his imagination, and he's trying to protect him from imaginary enemies.
2: Thank you, Dr. Gillespie.
0: Jimmy. Now, that's a very sick man.
2: Yes, Doc.
0: Go carefully with him. Once you start prying into his mind, that's when he'll be liable most to kill you.

0: Sit down, Pete. I want to talk to you.
1: I give you too much time, Doc. But you lie to me. You don't send them away. Listen. It's 10 o'clock.
0: So it is, Pete. My bedtime and yours. Bedtime of most good people.
1: I give you one more hour to pray, Doctor. One more hour. 2 o'clock strike 11. Then I kill you.
0: That's too bad, Pete, because I like the sound of that clock. I've listened to it nights at the hospital. Even when I was a kid, I listened to one just like it. The village clock in my hometown.
1: Shut up.
0: You know, every town should have a clock like that. Even a big city like this one. It's a peaceful sound. Most towns all over the world used to have them. But, of course, some of them have been destroyed.
1: My home was clock like that.
0: Mm-hmm.
1: A bell in the church. Another one in
0: the schoolhouse, Pete.
1: Don't talk to me anymore. I don't listen.
0: We must talk, Pete. About your son.
1: You know about him, huh? You know about my
0: Pete,
1: son.
0: Pete, you think your son is in the wardrobe closet, don't you? I wish he was. But he isn't. I'll show you. Look.
1: No.
0: Look, Pete. You've got to face the present.
1: No, close that door. Close it, I should.
0: Pete, listen carefully, because I'm your friend. You're sick. You've been sick for a long time in your mind. All the horrible things you had to bury are coming out now. The past and the present are all mixed up. You know you're in America, don't you?
1: I come here to America.
0: And you know why you came, don't you? Because it's a safe place, Pete. A peaceful place. A strong place. Since you think, Pete, do you know anything bad about it? Have you ever heard anything bad about it?
1: I don't know. You're asking too many questions.
0: You know it's wrong to kill a man, don't you, Pete?
1: I don't want you make me. You and they're out there waiting.
0: You don't have to protect your child, Pete.
1: Huh?
0: He's in good hands where no human can ever harm him.
1: You mean... with God?
0: Yes. And you believe that. That's why you didn't kill me. Because if you were going to kill me, you'd have done it before, while I was walking up to get into this building.
1: I...
0: You can't kill anybody, Pete. Because you're a good man.
1: My son. Doctor, he was only 7 years old.
0: Give me that gun, Pete. I'm going to take you someplace where we can make you well.

0: story of Dr. Kildare, starring Lou Ayres as Dr. Kildare and Lionel Barrymore as Dr. Gillespie.
1: Dr. Kildare, are you sure it's safe to keep Kozlov here overnight?
2: Oh, perfectly safe. He's had a sedative. Sleep will help him. In the morning, I'll take him to the state hospital where he can get proper treatment.
3: Well, that man will get well, Daggett. And when he does, he'll come back and live a good, normal life like any other decent citizen.
1: You sound pretty sure of that, Doc.
3: I am sure. Because, as Jimmy proved to us, Pete Kozlov is a good man at heart. And even his worst hallucinations couldn't make him be anything else.
2: Listen. Listen to that.
3: That's only the big clock striking midnight.
2: I know, but it's such a wonderful sound.
3: Jimmy, a stranger would think you've never heard it before.
2: Perhaps I never have, Dr. Gillespie. Never as clearly as I hear it tonight.

just heard the story of Dr. Kildare, starring Lou Ayres and Lionel Barrymore. This program was written by Joel Murcott and directed by Joe Bigelow. Original music was composed and conducted by Walter Schumann. Supporting cast included Virginia Gregg, Ted Osborne, Ted DeCorsia, and Larry Dodkin. Dick Joy speaking.

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1: Whatsoever house I enter, there will I go for the benefit of the sick. And whatsoever things I see or hear concerning the life of men, I will keep silence thereon, counting such things to be held as sacred trust. I will exercise my art.
0: The story of Dr. Kildare, starring Lou Ayres and Lionel Barrymore. Metro-Goldwyn-Mayer brought you those famous motion pictures. Now this exciting, heartwarming series is heard on radio. In just a moment, the story of Dr. Kildare. But first, your announcer.

0: now, the story of Dr. Kildare.
1: And wavelength.
2: Well, the advantage to electron microscopes as far as resolution is concerned is the wavelength. The ultimate resolution of any optical instrument, be it electron optics or x-rays or light, a familiar light microscope, is given by the wavelength of the radiation that is used to form the image.
1: A transmission electron microscope is able to magnify objects millions of times. On this scale, a baseball would appear as large

And we're in. Is everybody in? Has everybody gathered around the old magic talking radio box? Because it's time again for me, Tobe. What time is it? Sometime after 1930 UTC. You're listening to Anon Radio. And last night I was chatting with SMJ in comm, and he mentioned that his printer slash copier wasn't working, and I was trying to give him some hints as to how to get that back into working order. Why would I do this? Well, it turns out that I do know a little bit something about copier repair and printer repair. They're kind of the same thing. Because I used to work for Pitney Bowes, and this was some years ago, and I worked in their copier division fixing copiers. I was copier repairman, and that was a strangely fun job. I liked it because, you know, everywhere you go, you're the hero. You know, if some company's calling in, you know, their machine, it's usually because, oh no, it's down and they need it and they're freaking out. And boy, when you show up and at the front desk, can I help you? Hi, I'm copier repairman. And oh my God, thank God you're here. Thank you, copier repairman, save us. Oh, I will. And so that was one of the perks. You know, the funny thing is I sort of didn't really know what I was doing. I don't have any experience doing that stuff. And I only got the job because, I really like copiers, and I've been using them for a long time, and I get it. You know, I understand how they work, and I can just take stuff apart and understand, oh, okay, I get it. I don't need to know what it is. It works. I get it. Stuff turns. There's electricity. You know, it's not tough. And the guy, when he was interviewing me, my boss, my future boss, he's like, well, if I showed you this, can you tell me what's wrong with the machine? And I'm like, well, yeah, you know, those little wires, you got to replace them, blah, blah, blah. He's like, how do you know this? Well, just, you know, experience working the copier and, you know, failure, blah, blah, blah. He's like, okay, well, you want a job? And I'm like, sure. And he says, okay, here's a briefcase full of money. Here's a briefcase full of some really sweet tools. And here's a car. Go do stuff. Okay. Before that, I only had jobs where, you know, I ring stuff up and tell people, okay, the total's 1034. Thank you. You know, so that's not entirely true. I've had a lot of really weird jobs, but this is my first real big boy job. Here you go. Here's a car. Okay. So one day, and this is after I'd been working there for a while, and again, I'm the copier guy, but we had a meeting in the morning, and just a technicians meeting, and while we were talking about stuff, they turned to me and say, oh, by the way, we need you to drive up to Denison, Iowa, you know, 90, 100 miles away, and fix a fax machine up there at the UPS facility. And I said, well, I don't know anything about how to fix fax machines, blah, blah, blah. It's like, well, it's a little copier, right? So, duh. Well, I don't know anything about fax machines. There's, you know, there's a modem, too, and, you know, stuff. Like, see that machine? They said, see that machine over there? Like, yeah. And I'm looking at a fax machine sitting on somebody's desks. And they go, ha, you looked. You're trained on it now. And that was a really annoying inside joke in our company, but it was also a strange truth. If you looked at a machine, that meant you were sufficiently trained. I guess that was just, you know, the matter of trust that you must be smart enough to be able to figure it out. So, oh God, it got me into some hairy situations like this one. So they say, okay, it's not going to be any problem. All you got to do, you got to go up to Missouri Valley anyway to fix a machine. Just drive another hour up the highway. Okay. What's the problem with the machine? Well, they called in a code, and the code was a laser code. So all you got to do is take the cover off the machine,
take the laser out, put in this new laser. And they hand me the new laser module, and it's this black wedge of plastic and whatever. Okay, just got three little mounting, or maybe four little mounting screws. Okay, no problem. I can work a Phillips head screwdriver. I can fix a fax machine. And so can you. And then they said, yeah, just replace the laser, put the cover back on, turn the machine on, go into maintenance mode, reset the code, turn the machine back off, turn it back on, and it'll start right up. No problem. It'll spit out a diagnostic sheet to tell you that something went wrong. It'll tell you the codes, and then it'll tell you the new laser was replaced, and you'll know it's working, and you're ready to go. I said, I don't know, it sounds a little bit too easy. No, it's super easy. You can do it. Okay, I can do it. Plus, if there's any kind of problem, all you just call this 800 number. Okay, what's this 800 number? They hand me this card, and it's the national tech support line for fax department nationally. I can't even remember what it's called. And when I say it's tech support, it's not tech support open to the public. It's tech support for technicians only. You know, it's the secret phone number. And I'm like, wow, I get the secret phone number. I love the secret phone numbers. So they convince me, and I drive up to Missouri Valley, this first little town. It's about 30 minutes out. Fix their machine, do-do-do-do, and then drive up to Denison, find the UPS facility, and there's a guy there. It's like, oh great, fax guy, we need our fax machine, you're our hero, blah blah blah. And take me into the office, and they say, here's the machine. And I'm like, great, I'll fix this right away. This is a laser code that it's been giving us, and all we need to do is replace the laser, because I have no idea what I'm doing or talking about, but it sure sounds like I do now, just repeating what they told me. So I go through the rigmarole. I take the old laser out, I put the new laser in, put the machine back together, power it back up, go into maintenance mode, reset the code, turn the machine off, turn the machine back on again, and boom, it doesn't work. It pops the same code. Okay, great. Now what do? I turn the machine off, turn it back on again. Let's get the code. I take the machine apart, I take the laser out, I put the laser back in again, make sure it's connected all right and screwed in there correctly, it's fine. Put it back together, it still pops the code. I'm like, oh my god, I'm screwed. And now the UPS guy is looking at me going, yeah, fixing the machine, are we? Yeah, yep, no problem. Look how cool I look with this screwdriver. Because, you know, it's magnetic. Woo-hoo. Magnets. So yeah, I take out the card with the 800 number, and I call the National Tech Support line, and I get some guy, and he's like, yeah. I'm like, yeah, I'm working on a 9230 or it was a 9220, I can't remember, one of the 9200s, and it popped this code, the E-07. He's like, oh yeah, that's a laser code. Yeah. So I replaced the laser, and when I powered it back up again, it gave me the same code. It's like, oh, well, did you go into the maintenance mode and reset it? You know, and in the background, I can hear everybody's favorite Russian folk song, the Korobyaniki. You know it. Do-do-do-do-do-do-do-do-do-do-do-do-do-do. Because these guys are playing Tetris in the background. They're not paying any attention to what I'm talking about. And I tell them, yes, I went through the whole rigmarole. I turned it off, turned it back on, went into maintenance mode, reset the codes, and when I turned it back off to power it back up, it did not power back. It popped the code again. It's like, oh, well, that's weird. I'm like, yeah, that's weird. It's like, wait a minute. What are you working on again? A 9500, 9550? Like, no, a 9230. He's like, oh, yeah, hold on a second. I think we got something about that. I'm like, okay. So, you know, I can hear him talking to another guy in the room. And he's like, hey, Dave, or whatever,
what was that thing about the 9200s? And I can't hear what he's saying exactly because I can still hear the Tetris going in the background. And finally, the guy comes back on the line and he says, oh, yeah. We've gotten a couple of reports about this. This is something a little weird. I'm like, okay, what do I need? What's the deal here? It's like, is the machine sitting on a hard surface? And I was thinking, what? And I said, no, it's on a shelf. It's on a wooden shelf that is kind of flimsy, but I mean, it holds it, but not like, you know, rock solid. It's not like a lab table. It's like, oh, are you like, is there a hard surface nearby? I mean, is there like a cement floor? I'm like, yeah, it's like a paved cement floor here that's polished and it's real smooth and like epoxy coated paint. You know what I'm talking about. It's a garage, right? It's like, yeah, okay, here's what we want you to do. Take the machine off the shelf and put it on the floor. You can unplug it. It doesn't need to be powered up. And I'm like, okay. He says, yeah. And once you got it on the floor, pick it up about, 4 or 5 inches and drop it. I swear to God, that's what he tells me to do. And I'm incredulous, as you must be now. And I said, I'm sorry, you want me to do what? He says, yeah. Just pick it up, you know, like 3 or 4 inches or so. It doesn't have to be, I mean, you know, not real high or anything. You know, just, you know, like, you know, 3 or 4 inches and just drop it. And I, you know, with the paper tray in it. Leave the paper tray in it and just drop it. Like, are you serious? Yeah, just do it. So, hold on a second. I take the machine off the shelf. I put it on the floor. Pick it up, I drop it, it goes wham, and I put it back up on the shelf. And the UPS guy is watching me the whole time, just going, what? He was thinking the same thing I'm thinking. But you know, I'm the facts guy, I'm the expert, I know what's going on. When I clearly have no clue. And I just get back on the phone with the guy. I'm like, okay, well, now what? He's like, yeah, well, no, power it back up. And I power it back up, and I got the code. He's like, yeah, okay, now go into maintenance mode, reset the code, turn it off, turn it back on again. So I go into maintenance mode. I reset the code. I turn the machine off. I turn it back on, and I swear to God, the machine starts right up and start spitting out the 2 pages that it's supposed to spit out. And I'm on the phone and I'm telling the guy, I'm like, oh my God, it works. And I'm looking at the UPS guy and he's just mouthing the words, are you kidding me? to me, and I'm just shrugging. There's nothing I can do at this point. I mean, it's so obvious that there's something weird going on that no amount of fake professionalism is going to cover this one up, because I'm starting to laugh too. And so I'm asking the guy on the phone, okay, what's this all about? He's like, yeah, okay, this is kind of weird, but these lasers, they're reconditioned. These corporate accounts, they get these reconditioned lasers, and that's why you save these lasers and you ship them back to us. Blah, blah, blah. Well, it turns out that this last batch of lasers we got, there's an adhesive that they put on the rotating mirror or the rotating prism for shipping purposes so that this thing doesn't rotate while in shipment. And then I'm thinking, well, this is weird. And I'm telling the guy, well, then why would you glue it? That makes no sense. It's like, well, you know, it's not very strong glue. And so it's just there to keep it from rotating in shipment. And then when the machine starts up after it's installed, it's supposed to break that seal and spin freely. Okay, well, it turns out they used too strong of glue. So they used too strong of glue. It kept the motor from spinning, and it pops the code.
And so it dropping the machine imparts enough force to break the glue so that the motor will spin freely again. This is absolutely true. I swear to God, this is a true story. And so I was one of the first few people to run into this problem. And I actually had to take this back to my office and tell people about this because we ran into this problem some more. We started getting calls from the guys who normally work on fax machines saying, we're having a problem with these lasers we're getting. What's going on? It's like, okay, pick up the machine and drop it. And you're like, you're kidding. No. And I had to talk to a bunch of guys because the word then gets out, you know, talk to this guy because he had the problem. Oh my God, it was crazy. Nobody would believe it. You know, okay, pick up the machine and drop it, and it would work. The machine would just start right back up. About a month later, we finally got a tech fax. There was an official a document went out to everybody in the world who worked on these things that there was a problem with these lasers. And so if you got any of these lasers that are between serial number this and serial number that, and in the future, serial number after this will be marked with a red X with magic marker, you need to take this laser and wrap it sharply with the handle of a screwdriver. This was the actual technical note. They said take it out of the box and hit it. That was the technical solution to this problem. And so they, when they were reconditioning the lasers with the two sticky glue, they would then mark the laser, they would mark on the laser with a red X where to hit it. I swear to God, you take these out, there's a red X on it, you go, okay, you take a screwdriver and you go, whack! You put it in the machine and it works fine. Oh, and then on some occasions, that first whack, you wouldn't hit it hard enough. You'd put it in the machine, it would pop the code, you'd go, oh, I didn't hit it hard enough. You'd take the laser back out, hit it again really hard, whack, whack, whack, whack, whack, with the screwdriver. Everybody in the office is looking at you like you're freaking nuts. You put it back in, starts up. Have a nice day, folks. Glad I could fix that fax for you. True story. And this is so typical of some of the just how life in being a technician is. You don't have to know anything because nobody else knows anything. Just swagger. Just talk big, explain things to people, tell the truth, and fix crap. It doesn't take much. It sure as hell doesn't take a degree. You just gotta be sharper than the average laser that needs to be hit with a hammer.

0: Cause I'm the fax man. Yeah, I'm the fax man. I would walk into people's offices singing that song at the top of my lungs. I was everybody's favorite fax and copier repairman. Just because I was crazy and obnoxious and didn't even need to know what I was doing. It gets weirder. When I was working at this company, one day, we were having another meeting. All the technicians were sitting around a table, and the bosses are sitting around, and blah blah blah, and they're doing computer stuff. And this is back in the era when copiers were starting to be hooked up to computers, and everybody who worked there, and I was the youngest guy there by like 20 years, and all these people had no computer experience whatsoever. And so the big boss sits down one day and he's talking computer stuff, and I'm keeping my mouth shut because I'm only getting paid to be a technician. I'm not getting paid to be the computer guy. And the boss finally is going around the table trying to ask people, you know, what do you know about computers? Do you know anything? Because we're going to sell copiers. We got to hook them up, blah, blah, blah, network them, blah, blah, blah. You know, and this is no big deal. It's not any different than setting up a printer, except you have the extra step of you got to put a special board on the back of the copier and hook it up and then hook it up to the network. No big deal, right? Something you do every day, but oh my God, this was a huge hassle and a huge scary thing for everybody. And somehow, and I'm not sure how it happened, but the conversation turned to Unix, and the big boss, the guy who is running the whole show, he says to me, "Hey, Tobe, do you know Unix?" And, you know, just off the top of my head, being the comedy guy that I am, I said, "Oh, sure, man, man, what else is there to know?" And I laughed, and nobody knows what I'm talking about, and everybody's silent and blank, and everybody's looking at me. And that's how I became the Unix guru at my old job, even though I knew just barely more than nothing. And I managed to pull a few tricks here and there, and everybody's real impressed that I can do things like LS-AL. It's like, wow, look at all those files. And I know CD, I can change directories, look. And everybody's impressed and ooh and ah, wow, you're some kind of computer genius. Well, I wish I was computer genius. And that eventually backfired. I had to do all the computer stuff. And then when we really got into computers, then they decided to hire an IT guy. We need to hire an IT guy. And I'm not joking when I say we went through IT guys like you wouldn't believe. They wouldn't last a month. And every time there was a new IT guy, he could put up with the crazy for about a month and then bail out. And then, of course, who gets to be the interim IT guy? That's right, me. So now I got two offices. Now I got to spend some time in this other crappy office that's in the cinder block thing, and there's no nothing, and it sounds weird because it's all echoey. And yeah, I sat around and going tacka tacka tacka tacka tacka on keyboards all day, and I call up tech support, and these guys didn't know anything either. And half the time I was telling them stuff that I found. Oh, you know that stupid rigmarole that you told us to do? Well, if we just go in and type this at the command line, it works. And that was the main problem, is we would get all this stuff handed down to us saying, okay, we got to go install these things on these machines or go flash these machines. And they would give us some bizarre way to go about doing it. So you'd have to plug in a flash card or a jump drive or something, and then you'd have to open up Windows and do all this stupid crap, and it most of the time it wouldn't work. And you'd have to reboot everything, and you had to reboot everything in the right order, and these techniques never worked. And these were developed by guys who didn't know anything about computers. And it just turns out that you can just go down onto the command line, you know, open up a terminal window, get yourself a command line, and then just copy these files that are on the flash drive into this directory with one command, and suddenly everything works fine. Well, I figured that out one time, and, you know, I was telling the guys at tech support about it, and they're like, oh, can you can you write us up a TPS report about that? And oh, God damn it. I had to write a lot of reports and do all this weird stuff and then fax them to these guys. And then everybody in the whole country then finds out, oh, here's the easier way to do it. And then they say, and if you can't figure out or if it doesn't work, call this guy in Omaha. So, you know, I'm getting calls from guys all over. Oh, yeah, I can help you with that, blah, blah, blah. Yeah, just type this in. And they don't know anything either. I mean, they know less than I do. So you got to start them off with, okay, find something called the terminal program, and it's probably in this menu. Okay, I found it. Open that up, click on that. Okay, now type this. Now type that. Now hit return, and you're done. Close those windows.
1: Wait, you don't have to do the flash and got to plug in the thing and turn on.
0: No, you don't have to do any of that. We're skipping all that. We're doing it the cool guy way now. And that was, it was a crazy job. It was fun in a weird way because I don't know how to describe it. I had to go to all these weird places and meet all these fun people and do stuff. My territory was half of Iowa, and the half of Iowa that I was in was like the really rural half, which is most of Iowa. Don't get me wrong, there's cities in Iowa, but not where I am. I'm the closest city to Iowa. So my job is to drive around in Iowa and go to all these places, and one of the coolest things about it was going to all the, and this sounds crazy, but going to all the farmers' co-ops, going to all the grain elevators and all this stuff, because you pull up and it's this dusty, crazy thing from 100 years ago, and there's corn laying around, and it's dirty, and there's a loading dock, and you can kind of smell cow poop and pig poop from far away blowing in on the wind, and all you can hear are red-winged blackbirds. And you walk in, and it's about the most high-tech thing you've ever seen. You know, there's monitors everywhere. It looks like a trading floor on Wall Street, because it's a trading floor, except it's just in Essex, Iowa, population 800, and not, you know, New York City. It's not the Chicago Board of Trade, but these guys are moving corn. And the other best part about it is these guys are trading. They're screaming their heads off. They're freaking out, but they're not dressed like the goofballs you see on, you know, the financial TV channels where those guys are wearing those weird coats and they're screaming. No, these are all farmers, and they all got on overalls and t-shirts and seed caps. You know, they're wearing the baseball caps that have logos of corn companies and specific, what's the word I'm looking for? My vocabulary is failing. The special strains of corn that these guys grow. You know, they get, hey, you're gonna plant 600 acres of such and such type of corn, here, have a free hat. And so you had all these guys in the corn hats and the seed hats and all this stuff, and they're losing their minds trading corn futures and stuff and feeder cattle. Do you know what feeder cattle are? Hell, I live in Nebraska. I didn't know what they were until I started talking to these guys. You know, these are cows that, they're adult cows, and almost, they're like teenager cows. You got to feed them, then you take them to market, hence feeder cows. And it's pretty exciting. And these guys are really desperate to have their fax machines and their copiers working. So when you show up in your, you know, purple shiny silk tie and your green shirt, they think you look a little weird, but they are damn glad to see you. Oh, and then there's always somebody there making food. These guys, you know, there's no restaurants in these tiny little communities, and so, you know, these guys all hang out. You know, they work all morning for 8 hours. They get up 3 hours before dawn and then do their farmer stuff and rancher stuff, and then they go to the elevator and trade and hang out and eat lunch. And these guys, I swear to God, I've pulled up to these places, they're roasting whole hogs in the back.
1: Hey, you want something to eat?
0: I'm like, oh, I don't want to impose.
1: Oh, no, we got a whole damn pig out there. Come on.
0: And they go out there, and there's a damn pig on a spit, and they take a fork, and they start pulling pork off the pig onto a bun. They hand you the sandwich. Here you go. And, oh, my God, it's so good. You would freak. Well, unless you're a vegetarian, then, yeah, you're probably not going to freak. But the food is good in rural Iowa, and they're trying to make you eat a lot. And because these are guys who eat a lot, they got to eat 6,000 calories so they can work all day. Oh my God, I can't even describe the amount of food that these guys put down, but it's really awesome. And everywhere you go, now that's just where they're like, what they're like. I highly recommend driving through Iowa and finding small towns, because it's a hoot. And then once you get close to my side of Iowa, I live in Nebraska, and I just hop across the river, then you get into the Luss Hills. And if you know what Luss is, it is awesome. The Luss Hills here by me are one of only two places in the world where Luss Hills are found. The other place is in China. And I'm sure Handy C can tell you all about Luss Hills. I'm going to tell you about Luss Hills, but not today. Today, unfortunately, I'm running out of time. You've been listening to me drone on and on about my fun copier and fax repairman career. It was always hilarious, but I gotta go right now.
2: 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Bye-bye.

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0: 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I'm Audie Cornish.
1: And I'm Melissa Block. Facebook and other social networks have transformed the way we interact online. But using computers to share information and meet friends predates the 21st century. From New Hampshire Public Radio, Todd Bookman reports on one of the first social networks, a network that people still use.
2: Before Facebook, before MySpace, even before Al Gore, there was an internet. The 1980s internet, when users still connected through phone lines and communicated through simple lines of text. It may sound outdated, but today, that version of the internet is still very much alive.
3: How do you pronounce your name?
4: I always type it, so there's never really any need to pronounce it, but I guess Bullywiff, that's how you might say it.
2: Bullywiff is this guy's handle, his screen name. Offline, he's Pat McNamee King, a 23-year-old college student in Concord, New Hampshire.
3: So we're near your parents' basement?
4: Yeah. I'm connected to the internet through an Ethernet cable I pulled down through the ceiling. There's a big piece of exposed communication stuff, bunch of telephone cable wires. It's dark in here. Just storage, bunch of stuff.
2: Perched over a small laptop, Pat/Bullywiff logs into an online community called SDF. It's sort of like Facebook, Gmail, and a gaming site all rolled into one. But there aren't videos or pictures or even ads on the screen.
4: This is a lot more elegant, I think. This is just text. There's no mouse. It's just all in a command line. Using a mouse and having windows and dragging stuff around it's distracting.
2: This is the internet for people that actually understand how the internet works. Instead of websites, users are accessing a shared operating system. They can chat, email, and post within the system, but only by typing in commands. SDF has been around since 1987 and currently has about 30,000 members. But at one time, this type of computing was the internet.
5: They were extremely popular. They were like the alternative to AOL and CompuServe back in the early days. But nowadays, they're, very, very obscure.
2: Rob Fleischman is a computer scientist and internet expert. He says that at one time, porn and pirated materials were commonly shared on these systems.
5: These little areas of the internet that are not particularly popular are great places for nefarious characters.
2: Most of that business has migrated onto the mainstream web, along with all the legal activities, too. SDF is now really just a hangout for computer hobbyists. Back in the 80s, when users still had to use landline telephones to connect, they would usually only communicate with other computers that had a local number. Nobody wanted to pay long-distance charges. And because other users were in your area code, it was common for them to get together in person. Online friends actually became real friends. Today, users from around the globe are on SDF, but they still do occasionally meet up in person.
4: I think that would be really cool. I haven't come across anyone in Concord, New Hampshire. If I did, I'd love to meet up with them.
2: For now, Pat McNamee King is satisfied just surfing around on SDF. Rob Fleischman told me that this type of computing will never totally fade away. There will always be users that are willing to trade the bells and whistles of a website for the hard elegance of code. But because SDF requires some serious computer know-how, it will likely stay limited to the internet's basement. For NPR News, I'm Todd Bookman in Concord, New Hampshire.
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0: Greetings, ladies and gentlemen. 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
4: 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Usually, I just monologue and play music. Very occasionally, I'll do conversations/interviews. 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
1: This is the Banana Republic at 2300 hours on a Saturday. We will be talking to people on the airwaves, just like in the old days on the Robben Island. If you want to listen in, you'd better tune in on time. Otherwise, I will be on the beach breaking rocks.

0: 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I do a show here on the non-radio called Objects and Mirrors every Tuesday at 0100 hours UTC, very much in the style of what I used to do as a college radio DJ. A lot of rock, some jazz, some soul, some classic alternative, whatever I feel like. 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
1: Today, no 大红袍, sorry. You look, this is my 大红袍. No. Okay, tomorrow, 大红袍. Today is white tea, okay?
2: Tune in every Thursday, Friday, and Saturday at 2000 hours, a.k.a. 8 p.m., Universal Time Coordinated, same thing as Greenwich Mean Time, for The Sound Show, where we do genre mix, discussion, interviews, and avant-garde guitar. Only a few more seconds. 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

0: This is Science Report Today, Vibroacoustics. Vibration. It can annoy or calm. Sound. It can foster serenity or destroy concentration. Put them together and you get the science of vibroacoustics. Just how the mixture of sound and vibration affects human beings is of critical importance, among other things, to our space program. Generally speaking, lower frequencies produce vibration, which is felt. Higher frequencies are more often transmitted as sound, which is heard. The combined effects of vibration and sound aren't simply added together. Often the two interact, producing an enhanced effect. Just how this enhanced effect influences human beings is the study of vibroacoustics. Dr. Kelly Wilshire, who works at NASA's Langley Research Center, elaborates.
1: Each particular person has their own limits or tolerance to noise and sound. Some people are very much annoyed or bothered by particular types of sounds, characteristics of sounds that wouldn't bother other people. So it's a very individualistic phenomenon.
0: Uncovering what parameters govern human response to a given condition of noise and vibration is the goal of vibroacousticians. Human psychology is a critical aspect of vibroacoustic research. It's also highly variable. Unbearable noise to an adult might be soothing music to a teenager. The immediate goal of this science is improved performance of astronauts. According to Dr. Wilshire, the focus of current work is to establish acceptable levels of noise and vibration for humans in outer space. But, she says, spin-offs from this space-oriented research will benefit us all. Science Report, a feature of the American Institute of Physics.
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4: 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You're gonna be tuning into this Banana Republic and all. 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One never knows what you're gonna get on a Saturday night. 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

0: Haha, gotcha. 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

Hello, this is Tobe, coming to you live from a location approximately 1 kilometer to the south of the most heavy fighting in this conflict to date. 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
1: Hello, this is the Gordon Modrog. From the S to the D to the F, I am the original SDF gangster. I'm a demigod cyber cheddar. And I like to go online. I'm a demigod cyber cheddar. I'm online all the time. When I go into the room, everybody lives. Cause I'm a demigod cyber cheddar. And I never aim to please. When I ask you for your wares, I say it like wares. Cause I'm a demigod cyber cheddar. And I keeps asking for the wares. When I post on your news group, I end of the flames. Cause I'm a demigod cyber cheddar. And claim a claim to the flames. I'm a demigod cyber cheddar. And I like to go online. I'm a demigod cyber cheddar. I'm online all the time. I'm a demigod. I'm a demigod. I'm a demigod. I'm a demigod. I'm a dem. I'm a dem. I'm a demigod cyber cheddar. And I hope you like my

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1: You guys hear me? 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We's gonna be talking to yous at 2300 hours on Saturdays. And just remember, rules is rules. If you're not listening, I'm going to be taking you to the Robben Island, and yous also gonna have to be breaking the rocks up on the beach. Yummy!

0: そろそろこの番組は。あ、違います。This is Publius inviting you to try something new. 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

0: Hi, my name's Tobe, and I can incite a riot almost anywhere I go. 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
1: Science Report presents Piano Tuning and Micro Worlds. Sound as though that piano is in tune? Well, it probably is, according to 20th century standards. The tuning of each key is equidistant in terms of tone from the key before and after. But during the 18th century, pianos were tuned differently. Dr. Owen Jorgensen of Michigan State University's School of Music tells how past pianists would feel about today's tuning methods.
2: It's very possible that the musicians would have considered a piano to be out of tune, or at least crudely tuned. Maybe not totally or tolerably out of tune or anything to that extent, but certainly not refined to the degree that they were used to.
1: Today's tuning is called equal temperament. 2 centuries ago, not all keys on a piano were the same tone from octave to octave. This gave chords from harpsichords and pianos a different tone. Some of the world's great composers, in fact, wrote with that kind of tone in view. Today, most musicians hardly realize that these instruments can have a different form of tuning.
2: In today's music world, there are very few musicians who are aware that the tuning of the 18th century was different. And mostly the people that are beginning to become aware of this are harpsichordists and some early 40 pianists.
1: Old world tuning is termed well-tempered. Today's tuning style, called equal temperament, evolved to fit the tone and color of more modern 19th and 20th century music. But if more contemporary music sounds harsh in old-style tuning, how does early music sound on today's pianos? Answers Dr. Jorgensen.
2: Music that was written for the old tuning and played in the modern temperament, called equal temperament, just simply lacks color. And the reason is that all of the tones are spaced exactly equally apart from each other. That would be very similar to looking at a painting reproduced in black and white.
1: Peering into minuscule worlds has always been an ambition of scientists. The first optical microscopes enabled researchers to see microorganisms. Today, technology has developed so that we are able to get a glimpse of molecules, and possibly in time to come, the very atoms of which molecules are made. The instrument that accomplishes this feat is called the transmission electron microscope, and physicist Murray Gibson of AT&T Bell Labs explains the basis for its capabilities.
3: A transmission electron microscope relies on very high energy electrons, which have sufficient energy to penetrate through a very thin sample of material and form an image which is very much like the image formed by an ordinary optical microscope.
1: Resolution is the key factor in viewing smaller worlds. Basically, no energy can delineate something smaller than its own wavelength. The smaller the wavelength, the higher the ability to distinguish smaller features. The illumination behind the transmission electron microscope comes from electrons. Dr. Gibson sums up the relation of resolution and wavelength.
3: Well, the advantage to electron microscopes as far as resolution is concerned is the wavelength. The ultimate resolution of any optical instrument, be it electron optics or X-rays or light, a familiar light microscope, is given by the wavelength of the radiation that is used to form the image.
1: A transmission electron microscope is able to magnify objects millions of times. On this scale, a baseball would appear as large as the Earth. Yet improvements for this hardware, which can already see large molecules, are in the offing. Brighter electron sources will help. So will better optical systems that take over where the electron beam leaves off. Yet one more benefit will come from a vibration-free environment, explains Dr. Gibson.
3: When you take a picture of a material, if there's any vibration, that vibration will blur the image and make it useless. And at the moment, we're at the level that motions that correspond to speeds of only 1 foot per century are sufficient to blur the pictures that we're taking.
1: This has been Science Report, presented by the American Institute of Physics. Scientists exploring the universe we live in. researching today for the world of tomorrow.

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1: 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Bye-bye.

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0: From NPR News, this is All Things Considered. I'm Audie Cornish.
1: And I'm Melissa Block. Facebook and other social networks have transformed the way we interact online, but using computers to share information and meet friends predates the 21st century. From New Hampshire Public Radio, Todd Bookman reports on one of the first social networks, a network that people still use.
2: Before Facebook, before MySpace, even before Al Gore, there was an internet, the 1980s internet, when users still connected through phone lines and communicated through simple lines of text. It may sound outdated, but today, that version of the internet is still very much alive.
3: How do you pronounce your name?
4: I always type it, so there's never really any need to pronounce it, but I guess Bullywiff, that's how you might say it.
2: Bullywiff is this guy's handle, his screen name. Offline, he's Pat McNamee King, a 23-year-old college student in Concord, New Hampshire.
3: So we're near your parents' basement?
4: Yeah. I'm connected to the internet through an Ethernet cable I pulled down through the ceiling. There's a big piece of exposed communication stuff, bunch of telephone cable wires. It's dark in here. Just storage, bunch of stuff.
2: Perched over a small laptop, Pat/Bullywiff logs into an online community called SDF. It's sort of like Facebook, Gmail, and a gaming site all rolled into one. But there aren't videos or pictures or even ads on the screen.
4: This is a lot more elegant, I think. This is just text. There's no mouse. It's just all in a command line. Using a mouse and having windows and dragging stuff around it's distracting.
2: This is the internet for people that actually understand how the internet works. Instead of websites, users are accessing a shared operating system. They can chat, email, and post within the system, but only by typing in commands. SDF has been around since 1987 and currently has about 30,000 members. But at one time, this type of computing was the internet.
5: They were extremely popular. They were like the alternative to AOL and CompuServe back in the early days. But nowadays, they're, very, very obscure.
2: Rob Fleischman is a computer scientist and internet expert. He says that at one time, porn and pirated materials were commonly shared on these systems.
5: These little areas of the internet that are not particularly popular are great places for nefarious characters.
2: Most of that business has migrated onto the mainstream web, along with all the legal activities, too. SDF is now really just a hangout for computer hobbyists. Back in the 80s, when users still had to use landline telephones to connect, they would usually only communicate with other computers that had a local number. Nobody wanted to pay long-distance charges. And because other users were in your area code, it was common for them to get together in person. Online friends actually became real friends. Today, users from around the globe are on SDF, but they still do occasionally meet up in person.
4: I think that would be really cool. I haven't come across anyone in Concord, New Hampshire. If I did, I'd love to meet up with them.
2: For now, Pat McNamee King is satisfied just surfing around on SDF. Rob Fleischman told me that this type of computing will never totally fade away. There will always be users that are willing to trade the bells and whistles of a website for the hard elegance of code. But because SDF requires some serious computer know-how, it will likely stay limited to the internet's basement. For NPR News, I'm Todd Bookman in Concord, New Hampshire.
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0: greetings, ladies and gentlemen. 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
1: This is the Banana Republic at 2300 hours. On a Saturday, we will be talking to people on the airwaves, just like in the old days on the Robert Island. If you want to listen in, you'd better tune in on time. Otherwise, I will be on the beach breaking rocks.

0: Hi, I'm Mark. I do a show here on the non-radio called Objects and Mirrors every Tuesday at 0100 hours UTC, very much in the style of what I used to do as a college radio DJ. A lot of rock, some jazz, some soul, some classic alternative, whatever I feel like. So please tune in, Tuesday, 0100 hours UTC, here on the non-radio, and I'll try to do better next time.
1: This is my 大红袍. No. Okay. Tomorrow, 大红袍. Today is white tea. Okay.
2: 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Only a few more seconds. 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
3: This is Science Report. Today, vibroacoustics. Vibration. It can annoy or calm. Sound. It can foster serenity or destroy concentration. Put them together and you get the science of vibroacoustics. Just how the mixture of sound and vibration affects human beings is of critical importance, among other things, to our space program. Generally speaking, lower frequencies produce vibration, which is felt. Higher frequencies are more often transmitted as sound, which is heard. The combined effects of vibration and sound aren't simply added together. Often the two interact, producing an enhanced effect. Just how this enhanced effect influences human beings is the study of vibroacoustics. Dr. Kelly Wilshire, who works at NASA's Langley Research Center, elaborates.
4: Each particular person has their own limits or tolerance to noise and sound. Some people are very much annoyed or bothered by particular types of sounds, characteristics of sounds that wouldn't bother other people. So it's a very individualistic phenomenon.
3: Uncovering what parameters govern human response to a given condition of noise and vibration is the goal of vibroacousticians. Human psychology is a critical aspect of vibroacoustic research. It's also highly variable. Unbearable noise to an adult might be soothing music to a teenager. The immediate goal of this science is improved performance of astronauts. According to Dr. Wilshire, the focus of current work is to establish acceptable levels of noise and vibration for humans in outer space. But, she says, spin-offs from this space-oriented research will benefit us all. Science Report, a feature of the American Institute of Physics.

0: お聞きください。よろしくお願いいたします。
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4: 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One never knows what you're gonna get on a Saturday night. 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

0: Haha, gotcha. It's not 1900 UTC, at least not yet. 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

Hello, this is Tobe, coming to you live from a location approximately 1 kilometer to the south of the most heavy fighting in this conflict to date. You would know what this is all about if you would just tune into the Dubious Goals Committee every day at 1930 UTC. 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
1: Hello, this is the Gordon Bodrog. From the S to the D to the F, I am the original SDF gangster. I'm a demigod cyber cheddar. And I like to go online. I'm a demigod cyber cheddar. I'm online all the time. When I go into the room, everybody lives. Cause I'm a demigod cyber cheddar. And I never aim to please. When I ask you for your wares, I say it like wares. Cause I'm a demigod cyber cheddar. And I keeps asking for the wares. When I post on your news group, I end in the flames. Cause I'm a demigod cyber cheddar. And claim a claim to the flames. I'm a demigod cyber cheddar. And I like to go online. I'm a demigod cyber cheddar. I'm online all the time. I'm a demigod. I'm a demigod. I'm a demigod. I'm a demigod. I'm a dem. I'm a dem. I'm a demigod cyber cheddar. And I hope you like my...

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1: Guys, hear me. This is the Banana Republic. We're gonna be talking to yous at 2300 hours on Saturdays. And just remember, rules is rules. If you're not listening, I'm going to be taking you to the Robben Island, and yous also gonna have to be breaking the rocks up on the beach. Hear me?

0: そろそろこの番組は。あ、違います。This is Publius inviting you to try something new. 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
2: 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It's where you'll find it. It's where the secret recipe lies. You will find what I like to call jangle pop or space junk. 0100 hours UTC on a Tuesday. See you there. Bye-bye.
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0: Hi, my name's Tobe, and I can incite a riot almost anywhere I go. If you'd like to learn my techniques, tune into the Dubious Goals Committee show every day at 1930 UTC, right here on Anon Radio.
1: Science Report presents Piano Tuning and Micro Worlds. Sound as though that piano is in tune? Well, it probably is, according to 20th century standards. The tuning of each key is equidistant in terms of tone from the key before and after. But during the 18th century, pianos were tuned differently. Dr. Owen Jorgensen of Michigan State University's School of Music tells how past pianists would feel about today's tuning methods.
2: It's very possible that the musicians would have considered the piano to be out of tune, or at least crudely tuned. Maybe not totally or tolerably out of tune or anything to that extent, but certainly not refined to the degree that they were used to.
1: Today's tuning is called equal temperament. 2 centuries ago, not all keys on a piano were the same tone from octave to octave. This gave chords from harpsichords and pianos a different tone. Some of the world's great composers, in fact, wrote with that kind of tone in view. Today, most musicians hardly realize that these instruments can have a different form of tuning.
2: In today's music world, there are very few musicians who are aware that the tuning of the 18th century was different. Mostly, the people that are beginning to become aware of this are harpsichordists and some early 40 pianists.
1: Old-world tuning is termed well-tempered. Today's tuning style, called equal temperament, evolved to fit the tone and color of more modern 19th and 20th century music. But if more contemporary music sounds harsh in old-style tuning, how does early music sound on today's pianos? Answers Dr. Jorgensen.
2: Music that was written for the old tuning and played in the modern temperament called equal temperament just simply lacks color. And the reason is that all of the tones are spaced exactly equally apart from each other. That would be very similar to looking at a painting reproduced in black and white.
1: Peering into minuscule worlds has always been an ambition of scientists. The first optical microscopes enabled researchers to see microorganisms. Today, technology has developed so that we are able to get a glimpse of molecules, and possibly in time to come, the very atoms of which molecules are made. The instrument that accomplishes this feat is called the transmission electron microscope, and physicist Murray Gibson of AT&T Bell Labs explains the basis for its capabilities.
3: A transmission electron microscope relies on very high energy electrons, which have sufficient energy to penetrate through a very thin sample of material and form an image which is very much like the image formed by an ordinary optical microscope.
1: Resolution is the key factor in viewing smaller worlds. Basically, no energy can delineate something smaller than its own wavelength. The smaller the wavelength, the higher the ability to distinguish smaller features. The illumination behind the transmission electron microscope comes from electrons. Dr. Gibson sums up the relation of resolution and wavelength.
3: Well, the advantage to electron microscopes as far as resolution is concerned is the wavelength. The ultimate resolution of any optical instrument, be it electron optics or X-rays or light, the familiar light microscope, is given by the wavelength of the radiation that is used to form the image.
1: A transmission electron microscope is able to magnify objects millions of times. On this scale, a baseball would appear as large as the Earth. Yet improvements for this hardware, which can already see large molecules, are in the offing. Brighter electron sources will help. So will better optical systems that take over where the electron beam leaves off. Yet one more benefit will come from a vibration-free environment, explains Dr. Gibson.
3: When you take a picture of a material, if there's any vibration, that vibration will blur the image and make it useless. And at the moment, we're at the level that motions that correspond to speeds of only 1 foot per century are sufficient to blur the pictures that we're taking.
1: This has been Science Report, presented by the American Institute of Physics. Scientists exploring the universe we live in. researching today for the world of tomorrow.

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1: 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I promise it's not just dodgy accents.
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0: From NPR News, this is All Things Considered. I'm Audie Cornish.
1: And I'm Melissa Block. Facebook and other social networks have transformed the way we interact online, but using computers to share information and meet friends predates the 21st century. From New Hampshire Public Radio, Todd Bookman reports on one of the first social networks, a network that people still use.
2: Before Facebook, before MySpace, even before Al Gore, there was an internet, the 1980s internet, when users still connected through phone lines and communicated through simple lines of text. It may sound outdated, but today, that version of the internet is still very much alive.
3: How do you pronounce your name?
4: I always type it, so there's never really any need to pronounce it, but I guess Bullywiff, that's how you might say it.
2: Bullywiff is this guy's handle, his screen name. Offline, he's Pat McNamee King, a 23-year-old college student in Concord, New Hampshire.
3: So we're near your parents' basement?
4: Yeah. I'm connected to the internet through an Ethernet cable I pulled down through the ceiling. There's a big piece of exposed communication stuff, bunch of telephone cable wires. It's dark in here. Just storage, bunch of stuff.
2: Perched over a small laptop, Pat/Bullywiff logs into an online community called SDF. It's sort of like Facebook, Gmail, and a gaming site all rolled into one. But there aren't videos or pictures or even ads on the screen.
4: This is a lot more elegant, I think. This is just text. There's no mouse. It's just all in a command line. Using a mouse and having windows and dragging stuff around it's distracting.
2: This is the internet for people that actually understand how the internet works. Instead of websites, users are accessing a shared operating system. They can chat, email, and post within the system, but only by typing in commands. SDF has been around since 1987 and currently has about 30,000 members. But at one time, this type of computing was the internet.
5: They were extremely popular. They were like the alternative to AOL and CompuServe back in the early days. But nowadays, they're, you know, very, very obscure.
2: Rob Fleischman is a computer scientist and internet expert. He says that at one time, porn and pirated materials were commonly shared on these systems.
5: These little areas of the internet that are not particularly popular are great places for nefarious characters.
2: Most of that business has migrated onto the mainstream web, along with all the legal activities, too. SDF is now really just a hangout for computer hobbyists. Back in the 80s, when users still had to use landline telephones to connect, they would usually only communicate with other computers that had a local number. Nobody wanted to pay long-distance charges. And because other users were in your area code, it was common for them to get together in person. Online friends actually became real friends. Today, users from around the globe are on SDF, but they still do occasionally meet up in person.
4: I think that would be really cool. I haven't come across anyone in Concord, New Hampshire. If I did, I'd love to meet up with them.
2: For now, Pat McNamee King is satisfied just surfing around on SDF. Rob Fleischman told me that this type of computing will never totally fade away. There will always be users that are willing to trade the bells and whistles of a website for the hard elegance of code. But because SDF requires some serious computer know-how, it will likely stay limited to the internet's basement. For NPR News, I'm Todd Bookman in Concord, New Hampshire.
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0: Greetings, ladies and gentlemen. 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
4: 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Usually, I just monologue and play music. Very occasionally, I'll do conversations/interviews. 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
1: This is the Banana Republic at 2300 hours. On a Saturday, we will be talking to people on the airwaves, just like in the old days on the Robben Island. If you want to listen in, you'd better tune in on time. 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

0: Hi, I'm Mark. I do a show here on the non-radio called Objects and Mirrors every Tuesday at 0100 hours UTC, very much in the style of what I used to do as a college radio DJ. A lot of rock, some jazz, some soul, some classic alternative, whatever I feel like. 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
1: This is my 大红袍。No. Okay, tomorrow, 大红袍。Today is white tea, okay?
2: Tune in every Thursday, Friday, and Saturday at 2000 hours, a.k.a. 8 p.m., Universal Time Coordinated, same thing as Greenwich Mean Time, for The Sound Show, where we do genre mix, discussion, interviews, and avant-garde guitar. 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
3: 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It can annoy or calm. Sound. It can foster serenity or destroy concentration. Put them together and you get the science of vibroacoustics. Just how the mixture of sound and vibration affects human beings is of critical importance, among other things, to our space program. Generally speaking, lower frequencies produce vibration, which is felt. Higher frequencies are more often transmitted as sound, which is heard. The combined effects of vibration and sound aren't simply added together. Often the two interact, producing an enhanced effect. Just how this enhanced effect influences human beings is the study of vibroacoustics. Dr. Kelly Wilshire, who works at NASA's Langley Research Center, elaborates.
4: Each particular person has their own limits or tolerance to noise and sound. Some people are very much annoyed or bothered by particular types of sounds, characteristics of sounds that wouldn't bother other people. So it's a very individualistic phenomenon.
3: Uncovering what parameters govern human response to a given condition of noise and vibration is the goal of vibroacousticians. Human psychology is a critical aspect of vibroacoustic research. It's also highly variable. Unbearable noise to an adult might be soothing music to a teenager. The immediate goal of this science is improved performance of astronauts. According to Dr. Wilshire, the focus of current work is to establish acceptable levels of noise and vibration for humans in outer space. But, she says, spin-offs from this space-oriented research will benefit us all. Science Report, a feature of the American Institute of Physics.
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0: Hey everyone, my name is Marcus, and I'm the host of a new show right here on Anon Radio. 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
4: 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One never knows what you're gonna get on a Saturday night. 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

0: Haha, gotcha. It's not 1900 UTC, at least not yet. 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

Hello, this is Tobe, coming to you live from a location approximately 1 kilometer to the south of the most heavy fighting in this conflict to date. 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
1: Hello, this is the Gordon Bodrog. From the S to the D to the F, I am the original SDF gangster. I'm a demigod cyber cheddar. And I like to go online. I'm a demigod cyber cheddar. I'm online all the time. When I go into the room, everybody lives. Cause I'm a demigod cyber cheddar. And I never aim to quiz. When I ask you for your wares, I say it like wares. Cause I'm a demigod cyber cheddar. And I keeps asking for the wares. When I post on your news group, I end in the flames. Cause I'm a demigod cyber cheddar. And claim a claim to the flames. I'm a demigod cyber cheddar. And I like to go online. I'm a demigod cyber cheddar. I'm online all the time. I'm a demigod. I'm a demigod. I'm a demigod. I'm a demigod. I'm a dem. I'm a dem. I'm a demigod cyber cheddar. And I hope you like my...

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1: You guys hear me? 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We's gonna be talking to yous at 2300 hours on Saturdays. And just remember, rules is rules. If you're not listening, I'm going to be taking you to the Robben Island, and yous also gonna have to be breaking the rocks up on the beach. Yummy!

0: そろそろこの番組は。あ、違います。
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3: 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It's where you'll find it. It's where the secret recipe lies. 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Bye-bye.
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0: reading of each key is equidistant in terms of tone from the key before and after. But during the 18th century, pianos were tuned differently. Dr. Owen Jorgensen of Michigan State University's School of Music tells how past pianists would feel about today's tuning methods.
1: It's very possible that the musicians would have considered the piano to be out of tune, or at least crudely tuned. Maybe not totally or intolerably out of tune or anything to that extent, but certainly not refined to the degree that they were used to.
0: Today's tuning is called equal temperament. 2 centuries ago, not all keys on a piano were the same tone from octave to octave. This gave chords from harpsichords and pianos a different tone. Some of the world's great composers, in fact, wrote with that kind of tone in view. Today, most musicians hardly realize that these instruments can have a different form of tuning.
1: In today's music world, there are very few musicians who are aware that the tuning of the 18th century was different. And mostly, the people that are beginning to become aware of this are harpsichordists and some early 40 pianists.
0: Old-world tuning is termed well-tempered. Today's tuning style, called equal temperament, evolved to fit the tone and color of more modern 19th and 20th century music. But if more contemporary music sounds harsh in old-style tuning, how does early music sound on today's pianos? Answers Dr. Jorgensen.
1: Music that was written for the old tuning and played in the modern temperament called equal temperament just simply lacks color. And the reason is that all of the tones are spaced exactly equally apart from each other. That would be very similar to looking at a painting reproduced in black and white.
0: Peering into minuscule worlds has always been an ambition of scientists. The first optical microscopes enabled researchers to see microorganisms. Today, technology has developed so that we are able to get a glimpse of molecules, and possibly in time to come, the very atoms of which molecules are made. The instrument that accomplishes this feat is called the transmission electron microscope, and physicist Murray Gibson of AT&T Bell Labs explains the basis for its capabilities.
2: A transmission electron microscope relies on very high energy electrons, which have sufficient energy to penetrate through a very thin sample of material and form an image which is very much like the image formed by an ordinary optical microscope.
0: Resolution is the key factor in viewing smaller worlds. Basically, no energy can delineate something smaller than its own wavelength. The smaller the wavelength, the higher the ability to distinguish smaller features. The illumination behind the transmission electron microscope comes from electrons. Dr. Gibson sums up the relation of resolution and wavelength.
2: Well, the advantage to electron microscopes as far as resolution is concerned is the wavelength. The ultimate resolution of any optical instrument, be it electron optics or X-rays or light, a familiar light microscope, is given by the wavelength of the radiation that is used to form the image.
0: A transmission electron microscope is able to magnify objects millions of times. On this scale, a baseball would appear as large as the Earth. Yet improvements for this hardware, which can already see large molecules, are in the offing. Brighter electron sources will help. So will better optical systems that take over where the electron beam leaves off. Yet one more benefit will come from a vibration-free environment, explains Dr. Gibson.
2: When you take a picture of a material, if there's any vibration, that vibration will blur the image and make it useless. And at the moment, we're at the level that motions that correspond to speeds of only 1 foot per century are sufficient to blur the pictures that we're taking.
0: This has been Science Report, presented by the American Institute of Physics. Scientists exploring the universe we live in, researching today for the world of tomorrow.

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0: 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I'm Audie Cornish.
1: And I'm Melissa Block. Facebook and other social networks have transformed the way we interact online, but using computers to share information and meet friends predates the 21st century. From New Hampshire Public Radio, Todd Bookman reports on one of the first social networks, a network that people still use.
2: Before Facebook, before MySpace, even before Al Gore, there was an internet, the 1980s internet, when users still connected through phone lines and communicated through simple lines of text. It may sound outdated, but today, that version of the internet is still very much alive.
3: How do you pronounce your name?
4: I always type it, so there's never really any need to pronounce it, but I guess Bullywiff, that's how you might say it.
2: Bullywiff is this guy's handle, his screen name. Offline, he's Pat McNamee King, a 23-year-old college student in Concord, New Hampshire.
3: So we're near your parents' basement?
4: Yeah. I'm connected to the internet through an Ethernet cable I pulled down through the ceiling. There's a big piece of exposed communication stuff, bunch of telephone cable wires. It's dark in here. Just storage, bunch of stuff.
2: Perched over a small laptop, Pat/Bullywiff logs into an online community called SDF. It's sort of like Facebook, Gmail, and a gaming site all rolled into one. But there aren't videos or pictures or even ads on the screen.
4: This is a lot more elegant, I think. This is just text. There's no mouse. It's just all in a command line. Using a mouse and having windows and dragging stuff around it's distracting.
2: This is the internet for people that actually understand how the internet works. Instead of websites, users are accessing a shared operating system. They can chat, email, and post within the system, but only by typing in commands. SDF has been around since 1987 and currently has about 30,000 members. But at one time, this type of computing was the internet.
5: They were extremely popular. They were like the alternative to AOL and CompuServe back in the early days. But nowadays, they're, very, very obscure.
2: Rob Fleischman is a computer scientist and internet expert. He says that at one time, porn and pirated materials were commonly shared on these systems.
5: These little areas of the internet that are not particularly popular are great places for nefarious characters.
2: Most of that business has migrated onto the mainstream web, along with all the legal activities, too. SDF is now really just a hangout for computer hobbyists. Back in the 80s, when users still had to use landline telephones to connect, they would usually only communicate with other computers that had a local number. Nobody wanted to pay long-distance charges. And because other users were in your area code, it was common for them to get together in person. Online friends actually became real friends. Today, users from around the globe are on SDF, but they still do occasionally meet up in person.
4: I think that would be really cool. I haven't come across anyone in Concord, New Hampshire. If I did, I'd love to meet up with them.
2: For now, Pat McNamee King is satisfied just surfing around on SDF. Rob Fleischman told me that this type of computing will never totally fade away. There will always be users that are willing to trade the bells and whistles of a website for the hard elegance of code. But because SDF requires some serious computer know-how, it will likely stay limited to the internet's basement. For NPR News, I'm Todd Bookman in Concord, New Hampshire.
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0: Greetings, ladies and gentlemen. 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
1: This is Sturg, your glorious leader. Hold on. 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
4: 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Usually, I just monologue and play music. Very occasionally, I'll do conversations/interviews. 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
1: This is the Banana Republic at 2300 hours on a Saturday. We will be talking to people on the airwaves, just like in the old days on the Robben Island. If you want to listen in, you'd better tune in on time. 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
1: 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I do a show here on Anom Radio called Objects and Mirrors every Tuesday at 0100 hours UTC, very much in the style of what I used to do as a college radio DJ. 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
2: This is my 大红袍. No. Okay, tomorrow, 大红袍. Today is white tea, okay?
3: Tune in every Thursday, Friday, and Saturday at 2000 hours, a.k.a. 8 p.m., Universal Time Coordinated, same thing as Greenwich Mean Time, for The Sound Show, where we do genre mix, discussion, interviews, and avant-garde guitar. Only a few more seconds. 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
4: This is Science Report. Today, vibroacoustics. Vibration. It can annoy or calm. Sound. It can foster serenity or destroy concentration. Put them together and you get the science of vibroacoustics. Just how the mixture of sound and vibration affects human beings is of critical importance, among other things, to our space program. Generally speaking, lower frequencies produce vibration, which is felt. Higher frequencies are more often transmitted as sound, which is heard. The combined effects of vibration and sound aren't simply added together. Often the two interact, producing an enhanced effect. Just how this enhanced effect influences human beings is the study of vibroacoustics. Dr. Kelly Wilshire, who works at NASA's Langley Research Center, elaborates.
5: Each particular person has their own limits or tolerance to noise and sound. Some people are very much annoyed or bothered by particular types of sounds, characteristics of sounds that wouldn't bother other people. So it's a very individualistic phenomenon.
4: Uncovering what parameters govern human response to a given condition of noise and vibration is the goal of vibroacousticians. Human psychology is a critical aspect of vibroacoustic research. It's also highly variable. Unbearable noise to an adult might be soothing music to a teenager. The immediate goal of this science is improved performance of astronauts. According to Dr. Wilshire, the focus of current work is to establish acceptable levels of noise and vibration for humans in outer space. But, she says, spin-offs from this space-oriented research will benefit us all. Science Report, a feature of the American Institute of Physics.
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4: 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You're gonna be tuning into this Banana Republic and all. They got some special vibes there, hanging out down by the Blue Lagoon and all, trying to catch a shed, trying to catch a cherry. One never knows what you're gonna get on a Saturday night. 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

0: Haha, gotcha. It's not 1900 UTC, at least not yet. But you can listen to DJ Marcus, that's me, and News to Me every weekday at 1900 UTC, where we cover
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Hello, this is Tobe, coming to you live from a location approximately 1 kilometer to the south of the most heavy fighting in this conflict to date. 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
1: Hello, this is the Gordon Modrog. From the S to the D to the F, I am the original SDF gangster. I'm a damn good cyber cheddar. And I like to go online. I'm a damn good cyber cheddar. I'm online all the time. When I go into the room, everybody lives. Cause I'm a damn good cyber cheddar. And I never aim to please. When I ask you for your wares, I say it like wares. Cause I'm a damn good cyber cheddar. And I keeps asking for the wares. When I post on your news group, I end in the flames. Cause I'm a damn good cyber cheddar. And claim a claim to the flames. I'm a damn good cyber cheddar. And I like to go online. I'm a damn good cyber cheddar. I'm online all the time. I'm a damn good. I'm a damn good. I'm a damn good. I'm a damn good. I'm a damn. I'm a damn. I'm a damn good cyber cheddar. And I hope you like

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1: 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If you're not listening, I'm going to be taking you to the Robben Island, and yous also gonna have to be breaking the rocks up on the beach. Yummy!

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0: the countdown shortly here. In H minus 10 seconds, the countdown will come directly from the timing and firing trailer.
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3: 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Your weekly radio message from the Man and Atom Society. It is Saturday, the 20th of June, in the glorious future year of 2026. And I am pre-recording this show purely to make it more convenient for me to attend the Anime Club meeting, which will be going on during the period when this show is being broadcast on and on radio. What else do I have to say today? Well, first and foremost, happy solstice! Yes, happy summer solstice. In Finland, apparently, they have a 3-day holiday for this, which I think is pretty nifty. In the U.S., we now sort of accidentally have a holiday for it on account of the Juneteenth holiday, which was created a couple of years ago as a federal holiday. Now, I've talked about this before, that the 19th of June is the anniversary of the date that President Lincoln's Emancipation Proclamation was read out in Galveston, Texas, the last major town in the southern states to be occupied by the Federal Army. Quite some time after Lee's surrender, quite some time after Lincoln's assassination. But there you have it. And it was a Fort Worth area activist who was responsible. Well, she had, you know, spent many, many years trying to get this made a national holiday. And to tell you the truth, I find it a little curious because it's got sort of a mixed character. What I mean by saying it has a mixed character is that back when Juneteenth was a strictly Texas holiday, it was the one day a year that black folks were allowed to use public swimming pools and the like. The same way that black folks were allowed to attend the state fair one day a year on Negro Achievement Day. I don't like that. I don't like that at all. Right, because it implies that somehow segregation was because black people weren't good enough to participate with everybody else, and, you know, maybe they could just try harder. Stuff and nonsense. Anyhow, forget that for the moment. We've got real business to attend to, and that business is mail call, mail call, ding-a-ding-a-ding-ding-ding, mail call. So I always say, of course, send in your cards and letters to Post Office Box 1035, Fort Worth, Texas, 76101, United States of America. And when I pick up my box mail, I will read them, and I'll probably read them on the show, and I may even send you something by way of return. Well, today we have two pieces of mail from Tobe. Yes, in the Omaha, Nebraska metro area. Matter of fact, just Omaha, Nebraska, according to the postmark. So, both of these are dated the 22nd of May. I received, anyway, I'm not going to explain about weird mailing delays. But I think I know which sequence they're meant to go in. So, here we go. The first one, I open up and there's a piece of paper with on one side kind of a dazzle camouflage pattern, which is hauntingly familiar. Thinking it's generated by Conway's Game of Life or something. And Tobe says, okay, special offer, buy $1 for $1, limit one. And according to these people, money smells like mint. All the money I've ever smelled smelled like printer's ink and cocaine, says Tobe. And the envelope comes with a rubber-stamped bodhisattva and various stickers depicting fruit, I think, more or less abstractly. So yeah, there is a coupon here from a one of these mail-order numismatic outfits. Not a terrible one, although the only thing I ever buy from them is collector's supplies. Anyway, but yes, they're offering genuine Eisenhower dollar, only $1, and with free shipping. So they're essentially paying you. You send them a dollar, and they have to put a dollar in an envelope and mail it to you. And it costs them quite some amount of money, because the Eisenhower dollar weighs about 3/4 of an ounce. So they're not getting, they're not going to get too much of a break on postage there. Now, why would they do this? Well, the answer lies in, you'll also receive a hand-picked trial selection of other fascinating coins from our no-obligation Coins on Approval service, from which you may purchase any or none of the coins, return balance in 15 days with option to cancel at any time. I am genuinely shocked that anyone is sending coins through the mail on approval in this day and age, but apparently they are still. Right, this used to be, and it was even more common with postage stamps for stamp collectors than with coins. It used to be very common that dealers would put together definitely not their best stock, but the sort of things that would be interesting to casual collectors, folks just starting out, and they put them up into parcels with a sort of an itemized bill attached, and they arrive at you, and you pick through, and you keep the ones you want, and you send the ones you don't want back, usually in a postpaid envelope, right? So it's not a complete scam. Because, of course, they want you to send them a check, right? So they're going to give you a postpaid envelope. It's always struck me as a weird business model. And the scratch-and-sniff, vaguely smells of peppermint patch on this order form is, that's a new one on me. So, but the second piece of mail, which I think was engendered by the first one, judging by what he says, is the one of those things that is so Tobe-tacular that it's just guaranteed that this is a Tobe thing. So he sends me a large blown-up picture of Queen Elizabeth II, which may be an enlarged photocopy of a genuine Bank of England 5,000-pound note, or, more likely, an artist's fantasy of such a thing. Not sure. Anyway, I'd have to look it up, and right now I don't feel like it. So yes, he says, went to post office to mail you and another guy. Had to buy postage. Accidentally unlocked anomalous philatelic artifact included for your perusal. May be able to repeat further testing scheduled. Now, doesn't that sound ominous? So, on the actual envelopes, he's got these forever stamps, which, of course, are unlikely to be forever. They're unlikely to be valid more than 100 million years into the future, at maximum. Inside the envelope, he's got a strip of wax paper that probably came out of a vending machine, and it's got a forever stamp with a barcode. They've sort of been trialing these. Some European countries have barcodes on all their stamps, and in fact, in Switzerland, you can buy just the barcode online, and some people just buy the barcode and then draw it onto their envelopes. You have to have a very steady hand to do that. But there's a Highland story Believe it or not, in the I believe it's Gulf. It's a Heinlein story in which a guy does that. And he was writing in the 40s. Anyway. But yeah, so there's a, you know, a picture of a flag with USA on it and forever and a big barcode and a long

pay at the pump gasoline machines to print him slips of paper with information that's not really intended for the casual motorist. Anyway, so that's interesting. And then I also have here a letter from Christy O'Twisty, which is mostly personal correspondence, but she does have something quite interesting to say that's apposite to this show, so I'll read it for you. On our light rapid transit system, the SkyTrain, she's writing from the Vancouver, British Columbia area. Our light rapid transit system, the SkyTrain, has, as an ad above us passengers in the car, placard announcing nuclear energy in Saskatchewan. She had written power and then amended it to energy. And I think of you every time I see the ad. I used my search engine of choice to see if our current BC Premier, David Eby, includes nuclear energy as a clean energy service to be considered. But no, only Scott Moe, or Moe, the Saskatchewan Premier, is mentioned in a lower-ranked result set. Again, not surprising. I'm afraid that the political influence of David Suzuki in British Columbia continues to make nuclear energy a no-no there, despite the absolute mess of the Site C Dam. You have to understand, a BC Hydro's Site C Dam was nixed in the 90s because their engineers decided that the site was simply not geologically suitable. Well, 20 years later, political pressure says, we've got to build another dam. We've got to build this big dam. Why? Well, because politics won't allow them to build a nuclear power plant someplace reasonably close to Vancouver, which is what they really should be doing. It would save them a lot on transmission lines. Anyhow, but the other thing is, Site C Dam, aside from being very expensive and nobody is really 100% confident of the geology that something bad isn't going to happen, also they completely skipped the whole Native Land Claims consultation process. The First Nations folks are really, really unhappy because the law says they're supposed to be consulted. And that whole thing was just not done. Their opinions were not listened to at all. That is not how these things are supposed to work. Now, you may remember, if you listen to Dubious Goals Committee regularly, and of course DGC comes on immediately after this show, that a few weeks ago, Tobe received some tea bags. He's not a big fan of tea bags, but tea bags were the only way that I could send him this tea. Tea grown in Britain. In England, according to the labeling, although clearly in Cornwall, which for jurisdictional purposes has been treated as part of England for a long time, centuries now. So yeah, tea grown in Britain. And Christy O'Twisty also received some of these tea bags from me, which I am not ashamed to say I pilfered from the first-class lounge at London Paddington Station, which is run by the Great Western Railway Organization. Great Western runs out to Penzance in Cornwall, as you've heard me talk about on previous shows, perhaps. Well, on account of my tea bags reached her just about on International Tea Day, she sends me a tea trivia quiz, which sounds like something that would go to Tobe. Questions are such as, according to legend, tea was first discovered by whom? A. By Tutankhamun, Pharaoh of Egypt. B. By Shennong, Emperor of China.

0: C by Charles Grey, Earl of Bergamot. D by Fiacre, patron saint of medicinal herbs. I always thought it was supposed to be Bodhidharma, but never mind me. Herbal, spice, and floral teas are more accurately known as tisanes, infusions, and decoctions. All true teas come from the plant Camellia sinensis. They include black, green, white, and all but one, which are the following. A. Yellow. B. Chamomile. C. Oolong. D. Pu'er. Let's see. In 1773, a group of American patriots dressed as Native Americans threw 342 chests of tea into Boston Harbor. Why? 4. American Thomas Sullivan invented the teabag in 1908. Of what were these original teabags made? 5. In 1930, William McKercher introduced the CTC manufacturing method, which made tea more affordable by speeding up the production process. What does CTC stand for? 6. Tea is the most consumed beverage on Earth. What's the first? These are all multiple choice. I'm not reading you the choices. 7. China is the top tea-growing country by weight. What is the top tea-exporting country by value? 8. On average, U.S. citizens use half a pound of tea annually as opposed to the 7 pounds of tea a year consumed by natives of the country with the highest per capita consumption rate. 9. In Morocco, it is customary to offer guests at least 3 cups of tea per visit. What do these 3 cups symbolize? 10. In Tibet, black tea is traditionally served with what mixed into it? 11. Pu'er tea is grown in the Yunnan province of China and sold in brick-like cakes. Ounce for ounce, some pu'er is even more expensive than gold. Why? So yes, that was your tea quiz. As I say, that sounds more like a dubious goals committee item than an item for my show, but, you know, I thought it was entertaining enough. I should also tell you, since I've been back here in Texas with my lovely laser printer that a friend paid for, and also I got a whole crate of paper at a discount when I bought it, I have been printing off copies of Blast Issues 1 and 2. I continue to work on Issue 3 and even Issue 4. I'm really hoping to have Issue 3 out reasonably soon. We'll see how it goes. I want to take 100 copies each of 1 and 2 to Europe with me. Although, I tried contacting the people running the Berlin Eurocon to find out if I could get a display table, and I never got any response from them. So I do not know what the situation there is. I will, however, take some copies and some other stuff to give out to people. Anyway, but I've been printing them and running them through my folding machine and stapling on the nice litho-printed jackets that I had made and then bundling up into bundles of 10 each. I discovered a sheet of legal size paper, 8.5 by 14-inch paper that we have here in the U.S., split in half lengthwise, would make a perfect band for these things. Anyway, and so I've been printing, you know, just basically Blast, Propaganda for the Man and Atom Society, gives you the mailing address and the web address, and then there's a little space for quantity 10, issue 1, 2, or 3. See, I'm thinking ahead. Anyway, but just banding them up. Currently, I have 90 each of 1 and 2 sitting on a chair in the living room, and I have put 2 blocks of 10 into an envelope to be mailed to some folks in Nevada who call themselves the Friends of Fission-chan. Now, I'm not really sure what this is all about, but they run a science fiction convention known as Son of SilverCon in the Las Vegas area, and so I'm sending them some copies to be given away, perhaps, at Son of SilverCon. It seems like a reasonable thing to do. They claim to be people who are in favor of the constructive uses of atomic energy, and Fission-chan is apparently a mascot character from a cartoon drawn by a physicist, which is on Webtoons, and I've been trying to read it and getting stuck in some kind of a thing where they want me to log in, which would require creating an account, because the cartoon has not been rated or something? It's very weird. I don't pretend to understand it. Anyway, but I'm sending them some copies of Blast. I've also sent some copies to someone I know who's going to be attending the upcoming American Library Association conference, where there is going to be a, quote, zine pavilion. And so some of these copies are going to find their way into some channels of distribution or other, I hope, right? I am hoping that people will see them, read them, assimilate the message, and hopefully get back to me. And again, as always, if you have some useful suggestions on where I might send individual copies or blocks of copies, or if you want to receive individual copies or blocks of copies, you can get hold of me. You can send me email here at SDF, publius@sdf.org. You can send me postal mail, Box 1035, Fort Worth, Texas, 76101, United States of America. Those are both pretty good ways of reaching me. You may even be able to reach me by phone on the SDF system at extension 1888. One way or another, again, if you want copies of Blast mailed to you, if you want them mailed to somebody else, let me know. Okay. What else? I have sent some more inquiries to folks regarding my minting proposal, right, to restrike several thousand obsolete British shilling coins and other coins of the same size, weight, and composition into custom tokens to operate the payphone information kiosk that I built, right? And to commemorate the 75th anniversary of the first generation of electricity from a nuclear reactor at Experimental Breeder Reactor Number 1. And I've described that. Well, the responses I've gotten back so far, I've only gotten a couple of responses, far fewer, I've sent out like five inquiries and got back two responses, which is not great, but not terrible. Anyway, but two responses that I got back, neither of them seemed to realize that what I wanted was to overstrike the shilling coins that I included. One said, well, I can't get you copper nickel blanks, so I'm afraid we can't carry out this project for you. And the other one said, well, I can offer you copper nickel zinc blanks in the size and weight you want. Anyway, so I got to get back in contact with both of them. But I've also sent off some inquiries, one to Daniel Carr in Colorado, who sort of pioneered the use of CNC techniques for minting. And of course, now everybody's doing it, but he was doing it back in the late 90s. And then, so Ron Landis, who is really the person I would have wanted to undertake this project, passed away last year. But I have sent a letter to the last known address of his business in the hope that his longtime business partner, Tim Gratt, is still out there and answering inquiries. But I haven't heard anything back. So yeah, I'm going to follow up with the two mentors who did respond to my initial inquiry and say, hey, for clarification purposes. But I really want to get this done. Now, the other thing is I've thought about it, and we're also coming up in September on the 70th anniversary of the connection, well, the official opening of Calder Hall by Her Majesty Queen Elizabeth II, and although it had been in operation for about a year at that point. Calder Hall, despite having been initially conceived to produce military plutonium for bombs with electricity as a byproduct, nevertheless is more or less the first utility nuclear power station in the world. And I think that deserves commemorating. And so I came up with a concept for another medallic art item, which I'm thinking would be, let's say, copper nickel zinc alloy, nickel silver, right? Silver colored alloy. Between 30 and 35 millimeters in diameter. And my design concept calls for having Prometheus Unchained, grasping an symbolic atom on one side with the Calder Hall and the date, you know. And then on the other side, an extract from President Eisenhower's famous Atoms for Peace speech, specifically the phrase, "the miraculous inventiveness of man," and then a cornucopia, horn of plenty, accompanied by symbols of science and industry. I think that's a pretty good concept, and I'm going to look into having it executed, again, before the end of the year. It's going to run into money. I think it's money well spent. Hopefully some of you folks will agree with me and send me some of the wherewithal to do it with. That's all. Besides which, of course, right now I guess I've got to talk about the elephant in the room, or the elephant, if you will, that Elon Musk is now claiming to be the first U.S. dollar trillionaire in history after the initial public offering of SpaceX. And, as I've said before, I'm not out there beating a drum for Elon Musk. I think he has done some things that are very worthy of recognition. He's also the guy who was, I mean, you know, posted gleefully online, just spent the weekend running the USAID through a wood chipper. All that, you know, money and effort could have gone to hosting some spectacular parties. And, you know, it's worth interrogating at some remove whether the role of USAID so many years after the end of the Second World War really makes all that much sense, or whether it was encouraging bad political decisions in some countries. But bluntly speaking, just suddenly getting rid of it is undoubtedly caused a lot of misery, suffering, and even death in the world, which I cannot endorse. But the important thing here is not Elon. The important thing here is the rest of the story. Why is the SpaceX IPO price so high, etc., etc., etc.? And the answer here lies in the fact that the merchant bankers who direct our economy to such a great extent believe strongly that cruelty is efficiency. Cruelty is effectiveness. Cruelty is strength. And so they are constantly pushing the absolute worst impulses of people who are probably already prone to bad impulses to the fore, right? Your investment banker sees "just spent the weekend running USAID through the wood chipper" and thinks, "yes, this is a guy. This is the one who's going to make us a lot of money." And that does not necessarily make any sense. But we are living in a world where people who have that attitude are directing our fates. That doesn't strike me as being very good. Doesn't strike me as wise. Anyhow, you could send me money by PayPal, paypal.me/...
1: at 1930 UTC. You know you want to. Just listen.

the hell is the cat doing? Okay, here we go. The current time is 1930 UTC, and that means it's time to begin another thrilling episode of the Dubious Goals Committee. Oh, yeah. Hello. Welcome to the Dubious Goals Committee. You know me. My name is Tobe. And if you don't know me, if this is your first time listening to the Dubious Goals Committee, then welcome. And my name's Tobe. I'm the chairman of the Dubious Goals Committee. And I'm looking out my front window. Oh boy. because I am already having one hell of a day. One hell of a day. Oh, this morning was... Okay, here's what went down. I went to bed at 3 a.m., fell asleep shortly thereafter, and then I woke up because I heard annoying sounds. And when I say annoying sounds, I mean the sounds of small petroleum internal combustion engines. And this is what I woke up to. And people talking, people shouting at each other. And I thought, oh, it's the lawn guys. That's okay. It's the lawn guys. You know, they come in with the trimmers first. And, you know, the leaf blowers, they trim the edges and they blow the grass. And I'm trying to sleep. So, no, it's not happening. I'm trying to go back to sleep. And that's when I realized a couple things. No, wait, this can't be the lawn guys. Lawn guys mow on Mondays. This is Saturday, I think. And I'm also hearing shouting in Spanish. And more. And they're on my property. And they're up close. And I can hear detritus hitting the windows. You know, when they start blowing stuff around. Little twigs. And acorns hit my windows. Tack, tack, tack. It's a sound I'm very familiar with. And then it kind of sounded like the sounds were fading away, and I thought, okay, I can go back to sleep. And then it sounds like somebody's trying to sandblast my window. And what the hell? Okay, right? This is no way to wake up. And then it gets worse and worse and worse, and somebody's throwing small pebbles at my windows, and then there's just sound, more shouting in Spanish, and then noise. The noise just gets louder, and I'm thinking, okay, what the hell is going on? There's nothing to do but to actually get up. So I got up and I realized, oh, that sound, that really weird loud sound, this is rain. It is raining. And when I say it is raining, I mean it was typhoon conditions. It was crazy. It was rain going sideways. And it's still raining now, but with not nearly the power. It was crazy. My cat was freaking out. I was like, wow, this is nuts. And so I came upstairs where I am right now and looked out the window, and all of a sudden things started to make sense. There's a tree down or a large branch or limb or something in my yard.
It's not my tree, I don't think. It's the big fat old sugar maple that's on the property line. I guess technically it's on Shannon's property, my neighbor's property. But something big has broken off and a lot of it has fallen into my yard. And it's still there because as soon as it started raining so hard, of course these guys have to stop work and get back in their trucks. Are they going to get out now? I can see the lights on the trailer are lit up. They got their foot on the brake. And it was raining so hard and there was so much water coming down, so much water flowing down the street that a few of the giant branches that they had already trimmed and had stacked in the street to feed into the wood chipper that they have behind one of their trucks. And it's still sitting there. It's blocking Shannon's driveway. Hope he doesn't have to go anywhere today. Well, so much water that all those limbs just started floating down the street. Yep, and I can just barely see him down there. They're about 100 meters away. And so now the typhoon has subsided. It's still raining, but... And it's raining pretty heavily still, but nothing like it was. It was crazy. It was massive wind gusts and not a lot of thunder. I only heard one little roll of thunder and it wasn't anything big, but yeah, so it's raining. So then I'm standing here making my breakfast. And I'm thinking, oh, I wonder if I should take my allergy pill and my other little pill, whatever this one is. What is this one? Don't even know why I take this. So I decided, yeah, but maybe I should take him. Took the pills, and then like 5 minutes later, just went into the worst sinus meltdown I've had this month, or even last month. It's been a while since. Oh, so that was horrible. And the cat's kind of freaked out because of the weird storm and everything. But I think she's calming down now, and hopefully she'll go back to sleep. And, so here we are. Now the cat's just sitting over here on the blanket. So here we are. It's 10,000% humidity, and there's a tree down. Luckily, it's still raining. Otherwise, the guys would be chopping up the tree and making a lot of noise. Chainsaws and wood chipper. But that's not happening. And it's not so rainy that you can hear it. It was unbelievable. I couldn't believe how hard it was raining. I was trying to look out the back. I was looking out the kitchen window and I was trying to look down the street. But it was just so much water that it was just... My field of vision faded to a grayness that was just, you know, millions of little drops of water falling through the sky. But yep, yeah, I'm looking out the back window now. It's kind of subsiding. It's starting to back off. We could hear chainsaws soon. Wait, be prepared for that. So I'm still a little bit sinusy, and I'm still feeling a little not even here yet. And I guess that's okay. Am I ever really here? Does anyone really know where I am? Do I have any idea? I am starting to feel delirious. But only because maybe I just had so much fun last night. What did I do last night? Well, I went to a show. Went to a concert. I went to an electronic music concert that consisted of my friends Dave. Yes, the same Dave from the night before. And Aaron. And Derek. And so, yeah. I got up there a few minutes early. Misty was at the door taking money.
She put the bracelet around my wrist, and I noticed her hand was messed up, and I had to say something. She broke a bone in her pinky, and it's weird, and it was painful just listening to her. And my hand started to hurt. I was like, "Wow, dude, you gotta stop." So I showed up, and I go in the music room, and everything is mostly set up, and they're finishing off the, sound check, so to speak. And then Dave started playing. Dave, my hero, playing two nights in a row. Nice, dude. Good job. And no, he didn't do the same set, and he didn't even use the same instruments. He did entirely different styles altogether. He was not doing the ambient that we do at Kaite. He was busting out straight groove, and it was really good. He played continuously for like, 40, 45 minutes? And he dropped his original style, which is something I really like, because he does the same thing I do, except different. It's the same in the sense that he likes to combine styles. He likes to combine, components of different genres of music, throw them together. It sounds pretty cool. I liked it a lot. He uses a lot of the different genres than I do. I like to do the same things sometimes, not all the time, but he was great. And then Aaron played, and he was great because he's got the almost synchronized video going on behind him, all the stuff that he's shot, so it's like watching a live music video when he plays. And he was talking about, this is some of his older stuff, and he mentioned that, he did the older stuff the last time he played, which was a few months ago with Derek, and this is a long story, but you heard all about it before. And the weird thing is all the people who came to see him are coming to see him to do the old stuff. And he's like, "This is the last time I'm doing this." And I'm thinking, dude, this is what people want to see. You should be doing this all the time. All these people I can see, these are all people he knows who've come to see this. But on the other hand, I completely understand that the past is the past. One likes to move on in life. One does evolve. So I don't blame him. But still, it was great. He did a great show. His set was funny and entertaining, and you are paying attention. Let's just put it that way. And then Derek got up, and that's when I found out that this was sort of an album release party for him. And so he started doing his stuff, and this new stuff that he's got, there's an underlying theme. There's sort of a pattern to it. I get it. It's pretty good stuff. Very meant to be sort of casual background kind of listening stuff, but also interesting enough that if you're actually paying attention to it, you're kind of like, okay, this has kind of got a groove. I can kind of move. And so, yeah, great show. Ended a little bit strangely, but, whatever. I mean, what else could you expect? It started a little strangely. It ended a little strangely. It was a fun show. There was, there were people there. I didn't really get a count. The only time I counted people is when I was trying to see how many people were there that were just there to see Aaron, but it was cool. It was fun. And now we got to do something different. First, we're going to have some halftime metadata. So that's going to start popping up here in a couple of seconds. And while that starts up, we might as well do some synth ourselves, because last night or at some point in time, I switched the patch back to where it was. You remember we had it
doing bass lines. Well, I switched it back to doing melodies, and then I redid how the bass line worked, and there was a couple of fits of brilliance. I did it up differently. This is so technical. Why do I even... I did it differently, and then it wasn't that great. And then I had a good idea, and then it became great, and I was like, wow, this is great. And about an hour or two later, I had another flash of brilliance and said, you know, this would be so much greater if I plugged this into here instead of this. And I did that, and it compounded the greatness. Did it double the greatness? No. Did it quadruple the greatness? No. It hexadecled the greatness. 16 times greatness. And then I started flipping a couple of other switches around, and it started to get so good that I gotta stop talking about it and just drop it.

Okay, well, yeah, that's pretty much it. And yeah, that's awesome. But as you can probably tell, it has now stopped raining enough for the tree guys to get back to work. So there's... we can always turn the microphone off. But that doesn't mean I can't hear it.

0: time to wrap this up. We're running out of time. You, my friends, have been listening to the Dubious Goals Committee, a show that airs every damn day at 1930 UTC right here on and on radio. My name's Toby.
1: There will always be users.
2: Anything wrong, David?
3: Yeah. I got paid today.
2: Oh, yeah, I know what that's like.
3: No, you don't understand. They laid me off. I got one of these.
2: Yeah. I know how that feels.
3: You know what I'd like to do?
2: Yeah, I know what you'd like to do. You'd like to find the guy that did it. Rip his still beating heart out of his chest and hold it in front of his face so he can see how black it is before he dies.
3: Actually, I was thinking about filing a grievance with the union.
2: Well, the world's a twisted place. Twisted place. Twisted place.

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1: This is the Banana Republic at 2300 hours. On a Saturday, we will be talking to people on the airwaves, just like in the old days on the Robert Island. If you want to listen in, you'd better tune in on time. Otherwise, I will be on the beach breaking rocks.

0: 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I do a show here on the non-radio called Objects and Mirrors every Tuesday at 0100 hours UTC, very much in the style of what I used to do as a college radio DJ. 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
2: This is Science Report. Today, vibroacoustics. Vibration. It can annoy or calm. Sound. It can foster serenity or destroy concentration. Put them together and you get the science of vibroacoustics. Just how the mixture of sound and vibration affects human beings is of critical importance, among other things, to our space program. Generally speaking, lower frequencies produce vibration, which is felt. Higher frequencies are more often transmitted as sound, which is heard. The combined effects of vibration and sound aren't simply added together. Often the two interact, producing an enhanced effect. Just how this enhanced effect influences human beings is the study of vibroacoustics. Dr. Kelly Wilshire, who works at NASA's Langley Research Center, elaborates.
3: Each particular person has their own limits or tolerance to noise and sound. Some people are very much annoyed or bothered by particular types of sounds, characteristics of sounds that wouldn't bother other people. So it's a very individualistic phenomenon.
2: Uncovering what parameters govern human response to a given condition of noise and vibration is the goal of vibroacousticians. Human psychology is a critical aspect of vibroacoustic research. It's also highly variable. Unbearable noise to an adult might be soothing music to a teenager. The immediate goal of this science is improved performance of astronauts. According to Dr. Wilshire, the focus of current work is to establish acceptable levels of noise and vibration for humans in outer space. But, she says, spin-offs from this space-oriented research will benefit us all. Science Report, a feature of the American Institute of Physics.
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Bible.

0: smaller worlds. Basically, no energy can delineate something smaller than its own wavelength. The smaller the wavelength, the higher the ability to distinguish smaller features. The illumination behind the transmission electron microscope comes from electrons. Dr. Gibson sums up the relation of resolution and wavelength.
1: Well, the advantage to electron microscopes as far as resolution is concerned is the wavelength, the ultimate resolution of any...

Wasabi Mix. My name's Snowdusk, and I'll be your DJ for the next hour.

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We are on SDF Komo Chat, Indian on Radio Room. 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I'd like to say hello and welcome to JWH, Ratzu, Gemlog, FJ Fire. Yes, thank you so much for being on Calm.

minimal synth pop band from Montreal, Canada. Highly influential, yet mysterious, it says. Canadian minimal wave and synth pop trio from Montreal from the 80s. Eco, I K

Okay. Whatever. Why are they doing that? Anyway, sorry. It's just a complaint. Beats per minute and stuff. Anyway, never mind. Yeah, welcome everyone. I'm so sorry. I have been away. What was my excuse for last Sunday? I can't even remember. Oh, yes. I was too preoccupied and I didn't have a chance to, like, get ready. You know, to prepare for this show, I need to set up everything half an hour before the show. That's without the selecting of music to play. Selection of music to play, I usually try to do it for an hour. Yeah, today I had a chance to do it. So that's why we're gonna have a lot of really cool music tonight. Oui, this is Guerre Froide with Demain Berlin.

Berlin. I don't think they say Berlin over here in Canada. I think it's Berlin. Yeah, there's a huge difference between, French, standard French, and Canadian French. That's why, actually, a lot of software that I know, that we use here in Canada, you have to choose Canadian French, CF. Okay, that's different from, like, standard French. In most software I've used anyway, at work, I remember I had to choose Canadian French. And then there's the standard French. It just says Français, and then the other one is Français Canadien. Anyway, welcome.

Welcome to the Intergalactic Wasap Mix on AnonRadio.net. Yeah, you guys following the soccer, you know, the FIFA? Anyway. No, I don't. I just know they play, you know? Because my city, well, not my city, but I work there, so I don't know if it's my city, but I live in the next city. Next to it, Toronto. I work in Toronto, but I live in the city next to it called Mississauga. So yeah, Toronto is hosting one of the cities in Canada. Two cities are hosting FIFA, Toronto and Vancouver. There's a commotion going on. Toronto is a very busy city right now. Anyway, welcome to the Intergalactic again. This is Balpare with the Idioten.

Yeah, so apparently, I don't know, I've read this and I've heard it from people. The French spoken in Quebec actually has preserved a lot of like original like French pronunciation and words, apparently, because you know, it's isolated, right? Yeah, so it wasn't very much, it was influenced a lot by English though, but not really, I don't know.

It almost died, actually. Anyway, yeah. That's what I heard, anyway. The actor with Deutsches Mädchen.

cool article. Thank you so much, Gemlog. Yeah, that's really cool. Which reminds me, my cycling activity, my my cycle tour to Montreal, Toronto to Montreal, 680 kilometers, 7-day trip, is coming soon, and I haven't really trained. I should start training. I don't need training. It's a relaxed cycle trip. No racing, just sitting. Sitting for 8 hours on the saddle. That's my problem. Need to condition my butt to sit on the saddle for 8 hours. I'm gonna do it.

I was just talking about this really awesome documentary I've seen. It's actually a TV series in France. Basically, this guy, young guy, 25 years old, I think, from France, the countryside in France, took on a bicycle tour of the world. Imagine, 2001, he did it. And he had, you know, in his on his bike, he carried his, you know, like handycam, tripod, and all different kinds of things. It's really inspirational. Well, you know, I don't know. I don't think I can do it, but it's really awesome. Imagine 2001. Somebody discovered the tapes 4 years later or 3 years later, and they made it a TV series in France. Christophe Cousin is now a French film.

It also became a book. Le Bonheur au bout something. Handlebar. What's handlebar in French? I can't remember handlebar in French. Au bout de boudin? Boudin. I don't know. I can't remember. Anyway, happiness on the behind a handlebar. That's literally the translation. Yeah, it's a book. Yeah, I posted the link on YouTube. Please watch it. It's amazing.

Thank you, JWH. Le bonheur au bout de Guidon, du Guidon. That's the title of the book. Yeah, it's amazing. Le bonheur au bout du Guidon by Christophe Cousin. Oh, Google. Thank you, JWH. Happiness behind the handlebar. 2001. Unbelievable. And you can actually see him holding his handycam while cycling. And a mic. Actual mic. Because the handycam, because I also had a 2001 handycam. So I know what it's like. He also, you know, because the handycam can't really capture like sound very well, so you need a mic. Maybe I should do the same thing. Hold my handycam while cycling to Montreal. I'm just kidding. Anyway, hardcore with Dirty.

yeah, just a reminder for everyone. If you missed any of our shows here on Anon Radio, you can always listen to them from the archives, Anon Radio archives. All of our shows, live shows, are actually recorded live by the, you know, by, I don't know, Anon Radio, AI. I'm just kidding. Computer. Program. Maybe Icecast. I don't think Icecast can do it. Icecast can serve, but maybe not record. So there must be a script, you know. I'm pretty sure SDF has like thousands of scripts going on at the same time, you know. Yeah, so Anon Radio Archives. 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And we'd like to welcome Fizzbuzz 3000 and DJ Inky from the tape, also known as Tanakian, is in the house.

DJ Inky will travel the world on bike. You can totally do it. It's really amazing. It amazes me. You know, like deserts. You have to cross the deserts, you know, all different kinds of deserts. It's amazing. These people. Christophe Cousin. I love that guy.

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All cakes in the home. Have a lady.

That is such an awesome track. It's actually more like punk, you know, but electronic punk, I don't know, from the 80s. Or maybe I think it's like 1979. I'm not sure. I can see them using one of those electronic xylophone. What do you call those? You know, those ones that goes like that. Oh, welcome to Neff. Yeah, Neff. Oh, long time no see. Neff, trivia guys, was a former Anon Radio DJ. He has this really awesome show called Ministry of Culture. I love that title. Yeah, that was his show. So if you look at the archives, maybe around 2017, if I'm not mistaken, 2016, 2015, sorry, 2017. Yeah, you might. Are they still there, Neff? I'm not sure. I hope so. Ministry of Culture with Neff. I love the tracks that he used to play. He plays like really obscure, like new wave stuff. Really cool.

anyway, I was just looking at the archives. You know, you can click by year, right? I can't find Ministry of Culture. Did you get it? Did you get them removed, Neff? Yeah, so cool. Like, we had a lot of, like, really cool DJs back then, you know? Even now, of course. There's also a show called Perind Ak Cadaver. It's just noise. Like, noise. Like, alternative music. Really cool stuff. The DJ. I forgot the name of the DJ. Oh, yeah, Greg F. Yeah, he's actually a performer as well. Yeah, he does live performance producing noise music. Yeah, Greg F. I think he's with Electronic Frontier something. What is it called? EFF? Or maybe I'm wrong. I don't know. Some kind of like open source, free and open source organization. Yeah, DJ Greg F. Perind Ak Cadaver. Yeah, that show was around for a while, actually. And then we also have Hung Tu Do. Do you remember Hung Tu Do? 4 hours of like Asian music, like Chinese music. No, it's all different kinds of traditional Chinese music, Asian music. It's everything. Yeah, Hung Tu Do with oh dear God, I forgot his name. I haven't seen him in a while. Oh yeah, Handy C. Handy C. Actually, he's still a DJ now. He has this Salad Soup or something. Like this show called Salad Soup. Anyway, check out the archives. Archives.anonradio.net.

yes. 3 more minutes left, so I'm gonna play this track. Again, from Montreal, Canada, Echo. Last track for tonight.

0: delight. Oh no, I have to go. Anyway, thank you so much for tuning in. Thank you for chatting. Thank you so much. I shall be back tomorrow, same time, 2300 hours UTC. Coming up next is Froggy Me's Funkaliciously Jazztastic Hour. And then half an hour after, followed by Kuma's RLMS, Railroads, Legends, Myths, and Stories. Have a great one. This has been Snoda signing off. Good night.
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